In his notes for this performance, conductor John Elliott Gardiner singles out the final chorale as the highlight of Bach's cantata number 17, Wer Dank opfert, der preiset mich, or He Who Offers Thanks Praises Me. It comes as something of a surprise after the exuberance of the preceding movements, but when taken in the context of the work's theme of thanks and humility, it reflects back on those moments of exuberance in a way that strengthens their meaning. This performance of the cantata number 17 was directed by Gardiner with his Monteverdi Choir and English Baroque soloists. The vocal soloists included soprano Malin Hartelius, alto Robin Tyson, tenor James Gilchrist, and bass Peter Harvey. If you're someone who's ever studied a musical instrument, or especially if you've had kids who have studied instruments, maybe the words practice and refresh don't naturally occupy the same space in your mind. The common vision of practice is that it's a part of musical life that's necessary, but not necessarily enjoyable, and certainly not refreshing. Not so for Bach, though. When you take a look at what we know about how he spent his time and what values he seems to have imparted to others, it becomes easy to believe that, for him, daily practice really was a renewal. In his world, hard work was an expression of integrity, and even faith. Beyond that, even those who have a hard time being enthusiastic about the act of practicing have to admit that it is refreshing to feel the growth in ability that comes with that hard work. Keyboard practice is what Bach called his first collection of music to be published, and he went on to describe it as being written for music lovers to refresh their spirits. Here's one of the pieces from that collection, the Partita No. 4 in D major, performed by pianist Jeremy Denk here on the Bach Hour.

This partita is the fourth such piece in a collection Bach called Klavierübung, or Keyboard Practice. Jeremy Denk was the pianist in this performance of the partita number 4. Do you believe in angels? It's an open question in our time, but for Johann Sebastian Bach, it was a settled matter. Angels played an active role in the Lutheran belief system of Bach's time, and one of his most powerful cantatas was actually written as a prayer to angels. The cantata number 19 for Saint Michael and All Angels is coming up on the Bach Hour. Hello, I'm Brian McCreath, and welcome to the Bach Hour from 99.5 WCRB, a part of WGBH. Whether you believe in angels or even share Bach's faith tradition, there is no denying the emotional power of the cantata number 19. Bach created that power through words both sung and implied, and you can find those words online at classicalwcrb.org, where you'll find a complete translation of the text from Boston's Emmanuel Music. Again, that's at classicalwcrb.org. Also coming up on the program today, you'll hear the Brandenburg Concerto No. 9. That's right, No. 9. And if that sounds a bit odd to you, well, stay tuned. For now, here is a sonata in E major with violinist Victoria Mulova and harpsichordist Ottavio Dantone.

This sonata in E major sounds like a perfectly beautiful Bach duo today, but at the time he wrote it, Bach was asking the harpsichord to take on a much more prominent, upfront musical role than the one it usually played at the time, as continuo or accompaniment. In fact, Bach's title for the set of these pieces put that instrument first as Sonatas for Concertato, Harpsichord, and Violin. The performance you just heard of the sonata in E major was given by harpsichordist Ottavio D'Antone and violinist Victoria Mulova. I'm Brian McCreath with the Bach Hour from WCRB. A few years ago, Time magazine published the results of a poll about our belief in angels. It turned out that 55% of respondents said that they believed they had been protected by a guardian angel at one time or another. That result wouldn't have been a surprise at all to Bach and his audience. In fact, they probably would have thought, what's wrong with the other 45%? This belief in angels made September 29th a day to look forward to every year, as it was the feast day for St. Michael and all angels. It's a date for which Bach wrote a series of dazzling cantatas over the course of several years, including the cantata number 19, Es erhub sich ein Streit, or There Arose a War. The passive voice of that title is in no way reflected by what happens in the piece. It launches, with no preparation from the orchestra, into a riveting depiction of the battle between Michael the Archangel and Satan, represented by dueling, intertwining lines of counterpoint. It's Bach's equivalent of an action movie, at once terrifying and exhilarating, punctuated by trumpets spurring on the chorus, who sing of the raging serpent, the infernal dragon that storms against heaven with furious vengeance. That opening must have floored the audience at St. Thomas Church in 1726, and it remains just as effective today. The bass soloist follows with the announcement that, yes, Michael and the angels have conquered the dragon. The soprano responds with a gentle aria that references Mahanaim, the place where Jacob encountered angels in the book of Genesis, letting believers know that angels are protecting them. Then the tenor soloist brings us to a sweet but heartbreaking aria, pleading for the continued presence of angels in the face of life's difficulties. And as the tenor sings, "Stay, you angels, stay with me," a solo trumpeter intones a separate chorale tune, one that Bach's audiences would have immediately connected with the words, "Lord, let your dear little angel take my soul to Abraham's bosom. Let my body, without any anguish or pain, rest until the last day."

It's Bach's way of acknowledging the simultaneous desires of the believer, both to be protected here on earth as well as to escape the pain of earthly existence. During the final chorus, angels remain in the picture through the words, "Let your angels travel with me on Elijah's red chariot and guard my soul well," and through the soaring but now gentle sounds of the high trumpet and strings. You can find a complete translation of this piece by visiting us online at classicalwcrb.org. Here is a performance of the cantata number 19 with soprano Malin Hartelius, tenor James Gilchrist, and bass Peter Harvey, with the Monteverdi Choir and English Baroque soloists and conductor John Elliott Gardner here on the Bach Hour.

der Finsternis mit Ketten angebunden, und seine Stätte wird nicht mehr im Himmelreich gefunden. Wir stehen sicher und gewiss, und wenn uns gleich sein

The final soaring bars of Johann Sebastian Bach's Cantata No. 19 symbolize in sound the images of angels referenced throughout the entire piece. This performance of the Cantata 19 featured the Monteverdi Choir and English Baroque soloists with conductor John Elliott Gardner. The soloists included soprano Malin Hartelius, tenor James Gilchrist, and bass Peter Harvey. Bach's keyboard works include the well-known, like the French suites and the Goldberg variations. But there is also so much we don't hear on a regular basis, like this short Fantasia and Fugue in A minor, performed here by Angela Hewitt.

This darkly beautiful Fantasia and Fugue in A minor by Bach was written about a year before the cantata number 19 you just heard, and it was played here by Angela Hewitt. Bach's so-called Brandenburg Concertos of several years earlier are some of his most familiar works in our day, and they inspired the late musicologist Bruce Haynes to extend the series with six more concertos based on movements from cantatas and other pieces. Here is his Brandenburg Concerto No. 9, performed by the Montreal Baroque Band and conductor Eric Milnes.

with music taken from Bach's Ascension Oratorio and Cantata No. 34. That was the Brandenburg Concerto No. 9. It was arranged by musicologist Bruce Haynes and performed by the Montreal Baroque Band, with conductor Eric Milnes. Bach's Cantata 114 grabs you from the start with a sound of undeniable urgency. Something serious is clearly on the way, and this opening chorus only scratches the surface of the remarkable depth and contrast of expression that follows.

You'll hear all of it coming up on the Bach Hour. Hello, I'm Brian McCreath. Welcome to the Bach Hour from 99.5 WCRB, a part of WGBH Boston. Each week on the program, one of Bach's sacred vocal works takes the spotlight. And this week, we'll hear the cantata number 114, Ach, lieben Christen, seid getrost, or Ah, dear Christians, be comforted. You can find a translation of that piece by visiting us online at classicalwcrb.org, where you can also hear this program again on demand. Again, that's at classicalwcrb.org. Bach's music has its origin in several layers of motivation. Some are as deeply rooted as his intense religious beliefs, and some are from a more practical point of view, like the necessity of works that satisfy the requirements of a particular situation or occasion. But no matter what the motivation, the music itself invariably gives us a picture of a consummate craftsman, taking every opportunity to create works of art that are continually fascinating to hear. That goes for the many keyboard works he wrote to teach his own children and the students he taught at the St. Thomas School in Leipzig. Here's one example. This is the Trio Sonata in G for organ, performed by Robert Quinney on the Frobenius instrument at the Queen's College, Oxford, here on the Bach Hour.

That's the Trio Sonata in G Major by Bach, performed at the Frobenius Organ at the Queen's College, Oxford, by Robert Quinney. That name may not ring a bell for you, but it's likely that you've heard Quinney's playing before. He's been featured in several prominent performances over the years, but probably none more so than the 2011 marriage of the Duke and Duchess of Cambridge, better known as Prince William and Princess Kate. Ach, lieben Christen, seid getrost, or Ah, dear Christians, be comforted, is the title and opening line of the Cantata 114, but there's actually very little comfort in what we hear as the piece begins. A chorus with a driving dialogue between parts of the orchestra underpins a chorale tune in the choir, the words continuing with, "Since the Lord brings affliction upon us, we have truly deserved punishment. Everyone must recognize this." Its theme is, on the surface, a reflection of the harshest corners of Bach's Lutheran faith. But that language has a purpose, setting up the first part in the cantata's theme of contrasting despondency and consolation. Consolation, though, is still some distance away as the tenor sings an aria following that opening chorus. It's the emotional centerpiece of the work, with an emptiness you can hear from the very beginning.

The virtuosity of the flute is symbolic of questioning and searching, which is picked up by the tenor soloist with the words, "Where in this valley of suffering is the refuge of my spirit?"

But it proves to be only momentary as the mood returns to that searching and emptiness soon thereafter. The Cantata 114 then continues as the bass connects the theme to a passage from the Gospel of Luke. For everyone who exalts himself will be humbled, and he who humbles himself will be exalted. The chorus then takes over, singing a metaphor of one of the key components of the belief system of Bach's time and place. The grain of wheat bears no fruit unless it falls on the ground. So must also our earthly body become dust and ashes before it comes to glory. That glory, or at least the comfort that has yet to show up in this piece, finally arrives when the alto soloist sings, "You make me, O death, no longer fearful now. I will depart in peace." Bach echoes that individual believer's perspective in the community voice of a consoling final chorus. Remember, you can see the entire translation of this piece online at classicalwcrb.org. Here's a performance of the Cantata No. 114, featuring alto Charles Humphreys, tenor Mark Padmore, and bass Stefan Logis. They're joined by the Monteverdi Choir and English Baroque soloists with conductor John Elliott Gardner here on the Bach Hour.

J.S. Bach's Cantata No. 114, Ach, lieben Christen, seid getrost, or Ah, dear Christians, be comforted. The Monteverdi Choir and English Baroque soloists were conducted by John Elliott Gardner, and the soloists included alto Charles Humphreys, tenor Mark Padmore, and bass Stefan Logas. Earlier, we heard music from Bach, the teacher, in the form of a trio sonata for organ, and the Cantata 114 is one of hundreds written as an expression of Bach's faith. Next is a piece we might assign to Bach, the ambitious, sometimes sharp-elbowed professional. As with just about everything else he wrote, there's a magnetic creativity that's so strong and forceful, it makes you wonder how anybody could ignore his work. But that's exactly what happened with a set of works meant to impress the Margrave of Brandenburg. Here is Musica Amphion with the Brandenburg Concerto No. 3.

the exuberant Brandenburg Concerto No. 3 by Bach with Musica Amphion and director Peter Jan Belder. When we refer to Bach's music as timeless, we're saying essentially that it never gets old. The qualities of the music itself are such that when we encounter a new interpretation of that music, it feels like we're hearing it for the very first time. British pianist Benjamin Grosvenor magnifies that effect more than most, with reviewers describing his performances as poetic, brilliant, and exquisite. He chose the Partita No. 4 for his first recording of Bach's music, and you'll hear his bracing interpretation coming up on the Bach Hour. Hello, I'm Brian McCreath. Welcome to the Bach Hour from 99.5 WCRB. Benjamin Grosvenor had just turned 21 when he recorded Bach's fourth partita. And if he's like most musicians, his approach to that piece, and really all of Bach's music, will change as he grows. But his approach right now is thrilling and beautiful, as you'll hear later on. Also on the program today is the cantata number 96, Herr Christ der Einge Gottessohn, or Lord Christ, Only Son of God. You can find a translation of that piece from Boston's Emmanuel Music at our website, classicalwcrb.org. That's also where you can hear this and past programs again on demand. Again, that's all at classicalwcrb.org. Bach's four surviving orchestral suites are some of his most popular works in our day, and it's tempting to wonder how many more suites the composer wrote that didn't survive the centuries. Here is a rich reimagining of what we know as the Orchestral Suite No. 4, performed by the Brazilian Guitar Quartet here on the Bach Hour.

That's Bach's Orchestral Suite No. 4 in an arrangement and performance by the Brazilian Guitar Quartet. In 1724, Bach used the skills of a local flute virtuoso to explore Christ's dual identity as both divine and human in the cantata No. 96, Herr Christ der Einige Gottessohn, or Lord Christ, Only Son of God. The opening puts the emphasis on the divine as the choir is joined by a high-pitched recorder for the words, "He is the morning star, his gaze extends far and wide, and is more brilliant than other stars." Then the tenor sings a believer's prayer for faith, accompanied by the darker, more earthly sound of a transverse flute. You can find a translation of the text for this piece at our website, classicalwcrb.org. This performance of the cantata No. 96, Herr Christ der Einige Gottessohn, features soprano Deborah York, alto Franziska Gottwald, tenor Paul Agnew, and bass Klaus Mertens. Tone Koopman conducts the Amsterdam Baroque Orchestra and Choir here on the Bach Hour.

the cantata number 96 by Bach, Herr Christ der Einke Gottesson, in a performance by the Amsterdam Baroque Orchestra and Choir and conductor Tone Koopman. The vocal soloists included soprano Deborah York, alto Franziska Gottwald, tenor Paul Agnew, and bass Klaus Mertens. Benjamin Grosvenor was born in 1992 in a small seaside town in the southeast of England, and just as he turned 21, he recorded Bach's music for the first time. It's a performance that Gramophone magazine links to an earlier piano legend by writing, "Dry as dusts may rattle their sabers, but like Horowitz, who confounded the pundits with his crystalline scarlatti, Grosvenor creates his own authenticity, reveling in music of an eternal ebullience and inwardness, and erasing all notion of faceless sobriety." This is the Partita No. 4, performed by Benjamin Grosvenor, here on the Bach Hour.

That's pianist Benjamin Grosvenor with the Partita No. 4, his first recording of music by Bach. That actually comes from a larger CD set of dances, and you can visit our website, classicalwcrb.org, to hear a conversation with Benjamin Grosvenor and WCRB's Kathy Fuller. Fascinating look into the life of this young pianist. Once again, that's at classicalwcrb.org. As Bach's Fifth Brandenburg Concerto begins, it sounds like yet another energetic, if routine, work featuring a group of soloists. Three musicians carrying on a conversation, kind of like in a jazz combo. But after a while, something interesting happens. It's as though the spotlights that were equal begin to fade on two of them, leaving one of those musicians in the full light of center stage. And just like that, one voice completely upstages the others to steal the show. We've heard the piece so much by now that it's almost impossible to hear how radical this was during Bach's time. But one group of artists knows how to ignite that revolutionary experience. The Boston Early Music Festival Chamber Ensemble and harpsichordist Christian Bezuidenhout performed the Brandenburg Five in concert, coming up on the Bach Hour. Hello, I'm Brian McCreath. Welcome to the Bach Hour from 99.5 WCRB. You might say that Bach's Brandenburg Concertos fall into that familiar genius category. They're performed a lot, but that in no way diminishes their status as some of the greatest instrumental works by Bach, or really any composer. The Brandenburg Concerto No. 5, like the other five works in the collection, has a unique character that's especially invigorating to hear in concert. And our program today features another five from Bach, namely the Cantata No. 5, Wo soll ich fliehen hin, or Where Shall I Flee? You can find a translation of that piece from Boston's Emmanuel Music at our website, classicalwcrb.org. It's also where you can hear this and past programs on demand. Again, that's all at classicalwcrb.org. The Cantata No. 5 draws its musical DNA from a hymn that was well known during Bach's day. And as with so many of these chorales, Bach wrote at least a couple of organ preludes based on it. Here's one of them, with organist Hans Fagius here on the Bach Hour.

Far from being a simple exercise in virtuosity, the organ preludes Bach wrote with chorales at their center are intended to communicate the ideas of the text of those hymn tunes. In the case of the prelude you just heard, the constant running figures of the top voices reflect its title, Where Shall I Flee? Hans Fagius was the organist at the Mission Church in Uppsala, Sweden. With that same chorale at its center, Bach expands on the theme of running away in the opening of the cantata number 5. Wo soll ich fliehen hin captures the essence of the text, Where shall I flee, since I am burdened with many great sins? And that sense of flight is captured in the instruments and voices imitating each other in rapid fire to create a sort of chase in sound. Simultaneously, it's all grounded by that same chorale tune.

after the opening movement, the bass soloist describes those sins as something that covers the believer's entire spirit, and that one single drop of holy blood cleanses the blemishes. Then that one drop becomes a flowing stream as a viola soloist accompanies the tenor soloist for the words, "Pour yourself richly, divine fountain, wash over me with bloody streams."

This imagery of blood probably comes across as kind of gruesome to most modern ears. But if the text connects us to a theology based in suffering as a pathway to redemption, Bach's music softens the message, as in the alto solo that follows. As the soloist sings, "Fear and pain need not be a danger anymore," an oboe plays the chorale tune that anchored the opening movement.

The unsung words to that chorale are a prayer. You have redeemed me. The sins I've committed, you have entombed in a grave. It's an embedded message, Bach's way of reassuring an audience that would have known those words by heart. The bass aria that follows is as confident and even defiant as they come, with a ferociously difficult solo trumpet accompaniment to drive the point home. Remember, you can find a translation of the text for this piece at our website, classicalwcrb.org. Here is a performance now of the cantata number 5, Wo soll ich fliehen hin? Where shall I flee, since I am burdened with many great sins? Featuring soprano Joanne Lunn, alto William Towers, tenor James Gilchrist, and bass Peter Harvey. John Elliott Gardner conducts the Monteverdi Choir and English Baroque soloists here on the Bach Hour.

hat mich nicht nur befleckt, hat vielmehr den ganzen Geist bedeckt. 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

The cantata number 5 by Bach, Wo soll ich fliehen hin? Where shall I flee? In a performance by the Monteverdi Choir and English Baroque soloists and conductor John Elliott Gardner. The vocal soloists included soprano Joanne Lunn, alto William Towers, tenor James Gilchrist, and bass Peter Harvey. There's something special about the set of 6 pieces known as the Brandenburg Concertos. And that's not just my own opinion. That's how Bach felt about them, too. We don't know precisely when he wrote them, and there's no record of when he performed them, though it's a bit hard to believe that he didn't show them off at some point. We do know they're special, though, because he went to the trouble of writing out a beautiful presentation copy of the score for the Margrave of Brandenburg. Whatever his motivations, it was clear he wanted to make the best impression possible. And when it comes to what we call the Brandenburg Concerto No. 5, it seems that Bach wanted to make a dual impression as both composer and harpsichord virtuoso. In Bach's presentation score, the harpsichord part stands out on 2 staves that are larger than all the rest. That's the musical impression, too. In the first movement, after making you believe that you're listening to a concerto for 3 instruments, flute, violin, and harpsichord, Bach gradually writes the flute and violin out of the picture, at least temporarily, leaving the solo harpsichord to take all of the attention. The spotlight on that harpsichord was, for all intents and purposes, totally uncharted waters in the history of music. And when it comes to the very elaborate 64-measure cadenza, Harvard University's Dr. Christoph Wolff writes that it would find its equivalent only later in the written-out piano concerto cadenzas of Mozart and Beethoven. Here's a performance of the Brandenburg Concerto No. 5, recorded in concert at the 2009 Boston Early Music Festival. The festival chamber ensemble features flutist Sandra Miller, violinist Robert Mealy, and harpsichordist Christian Bezuidenhout.

That's the Boston Early Music Festival Chamber Ensemble in Bach's Brandenburg Concerto No. 5, in a performance recorded at New England Conservatory's Jordan Hall in 2009. You heard flute soloist Sandra Miller and violin soloist Robert Mealy, and the fearsome harpsichord solo was performed by Christian Bezuidenhout. Earlier, you heard an organ prelude based on the same chorale tune that anchors the cantata No. 5. Let's revisit that prelude now in a different form. With pianists Yara Tal and Andreas Grotheusen, this is Reinhard Fabel's transcription of Bach's Wo soll ich fliehen hin?

German composer Reinhard Fabel's dramatic piano four hands reimagining of Bach's organ prelude on Wo soll ich fliehen hin, or Where Shall I Flee, performed here by the duo Thal and Grotheusen. That prelude is the piece that began this program in its original form for organ, and you can hear it again along with this entire program when you visit us online at classicalwcrb.org. If you set out to change the world, it might help to have a song to get your point across.

A Mighty Fortress Is Our God became that song for Martin Luther when he triggered the Protestant Reformation. Around 200 years later, one of his most dedicated followers brought the song to artistic heights Luther never could have imagined.

Hello, I'm Brian McCreath. Welcome to the Bach Hour from 99.5 WCRB, a part of WGBH Boston. If there are kids anywhere in your life, October 31st means dressing up in costumes and running from house to house to collect candy. But for Bach, in his time, and Lutherans worldwide to this day, October 31st is Reformation Day, a celebration of the day a provincial monk, as the story goes, nailed a condemnation of his corrupt superiors to the door of a church in Wittenberg, Germany. You'll hear a performance of Bach's Cantata No. 80 performed at that very location very shortly. And if you'd like to see a translation of the text for that piece, just visit our website, classicalwcrb.org, where you can also hear this program again on demand. Again, that's at classicalwcrb.org. As with so many chorales, Bach wrote a short organ prelude on Martin Luther's A Mighty Fortress Is Our God. Here is organist Christopher Herrick with that piece, performed at the Jesuit Church in Lucerne, Switzerland.

At the Metzler organ in the Jesuit church on the shores of Lake Lucerne in Switzerland, Christopher Herrick was the organist in J.S. Bach's prelude on A Mighty Fortress Is Our God. From a distance, what you notice about the town of Wittenberg, about halfway between Leipzig and Berlin, is the cylindrical tower of All Saints Church. When you get closer, you can see in large letters the words, Ein feste Burg ist unser Gott. A Mighty Fortress Is Our God was one of many, many hymns written by Martin Luther to bolster the resolve of his followers while changing the world through the Protestant Reformation in the 1500s. And the music itself embodies that steadfast determination.

Martin Luther's A Mighty Fortress Is Our God, sung by the Chamber Choir of Europe with conductor Nicol Mott. A couple of hundred years after Martin Luther wrote that, J.S. Bach reinforced the resolve of that chorale in the cantata number 80. But this piece isn't so much about the Reformation as it is about the generalized battle between good and evil, or more specifically between Jesus and Satan, and how that battle is played out in the lives of believers. The piece opens with a chorus, the voices chasing after each other in imitation, while also spread out across a wide range from low to high voices. That combination creates a sonic structure, bold and bracing, on the words, "A mighty fortress is our God, a sure defense and sword." Then, while the bass soloist gives voice to the urgency felt by those doing battle against evil, the soprano soloist sings the chorale tune as an act of constancy and stability. During the next sequence of events, the bass warns the believer against allowing evil a place in his or her soul, the soprano singing a beautifully intimate prayer, hoping for the presence of the divine. The chorus and the voice of the community responds with a dancing adaptation of the chorale tune. But there's still a battle to be fought. The tenor soloist singing, "Stand with Christ's blood-stained flag and march joyfully to war." In a calming response, the alto soloist joins the tenor to, as the late Craig Smith of Boston's Emmanuel Music put it, "enter a state of grace" before the chorus sings the chorale once again, distilled into its purest essence. Remember, you can find a translation of this piece when you visit us online at classicalwcrb.org. Here's the cantata number 80, Ein feste Burg ist unser Gott, with soprano Joanne Lunn, alto William Towers, tenor James Gilchrist, and bass Peter Harvey. John Elliott Gardner conducts the Monteverdi Choir and English Baroque soloists here on the Bach Hour.

J.S. Bach's Cantata No. 80, Ein feste Burg ist unser Gott, or A Mighty Fortress is Our God. John Elliott Gardner led the Monteverdi Choir and English Baroque soloists with soprano Joanne Lunn, alto William Towers, tenor James Gilchrist, and bass Peter Harvey. Bach wrote the first version of that piece when he was about 30 years old and living in Weimar. About 12 years later, after he had moved to Leipzig, he refashioned the cantata as a celebration of Reformation Day. But it was only after another 12 years that the piece took the form you just heard. Bach added that incredible opening chorus for a 1739 celebration of the bicentennial of the Reformation taking hold in Leipzig itself. This performance of the Cantata No. 80 took place on Reformation Day in 2000 at the Castle Church in Wittenberg, Germany, where Martin Luther nailed his 95 theses to the door, sparking the Protestant Reformation. One of the violinists in the orchestra later wrote of the town festival, "The Reformation hymn Ein feste Burg ist unser Gott could be heard all around us and in the most varied styles. All kinds of things were on offer until late into the night. Everyone sat peacefully around a large fire and ate and drank. Now and then someone appeared dressed as Luther, then disappeared again. And above all this, ineradicable and solemn, in large letters on the mighty castle tower hung the inscription, Ein feste Burg ist unser Gott." The cantata you heard a few minutes ago is a reworking of a piece Bach wrote several years before he made it into a celebration of Reformation Day. Here's another work from that earlier time. This is the Brandenburg Concerto No. 6. John Butt directs the Dunedin Consort.

Within the set of chamber works Bach sent off to the Margrave of Brandenburg as a sort of musical resume, the piece we know as the Brandenburg Concerto No. 6 has no violins. It's an unusual choice, but maybe understandable in light of the fact that Bach's boss at the time he probably wrote the piece was apparently a fair to middling viola player. Whether Bach was writing to please him or just experimenting with the possibilities of unexpected combinations, the 6th Brandenburg inhabits a deep, rich sound world. This performance of the Brandenburg Concerto No. 6 featured the Dunedin Consort from Edinburgh, Scotland, and their director John Butt. We have just enough time to return to the chorale prelude Bach wrote on A Mighty Fortress Is Our God, the same Martin Luther hymn tune Bach used to create the Cantata No. 80. Here's Russian composer Samuel Feinberg's realization of that piece with pianist Martin Roscoe.

0: Pianist Martin Roscoe with J.S. Bach's Chorale Prelude on Ein Festeburg ist unser Gott, transcribed for piano by Samuel Feinberg.
1: My grandmothers both sat me down with Bach separately around the same time. My grandma Celia played me a great recording of the Brandenburg Concertos, and my grandma Sal played me Gould's second recording of the Goldbergs. And right then, everything changed for me, and I realized that my perception of classical music was horribly askew.
0: That epiphany Chris Thiele felt in his teens is probably one shared by many people upon encountering Bach's music for the first time. And for years, Thiele's own mandolin playing has provided an epiphany of its own kind for anyone who loves folk and bluegrass. Meanwhile, Bach was, for the recent MacArthur Grant recipient, a private, personal pursuit. That is, until now. Chris Thiele joins us for a conversation about and performance of Bach's music, coming up on the Bach Hour. Hello, I'm Brian McCreath. Welcome to the Bach Hour from 99.5 WCRB, a part of WGBH Boston. Taking Bach's music into different sound worlds is far from uncommon, but each time an artist or composer makes that leap, there's a unique, fascinating alchemy. It's as if Bach's music remains simultaneously untouched and transformed through the injection of a distinct new personality into the music. You'll hear that alchemy at work later in the program with Chris Thiele. Also on the program is Bach's Cantata No. 49, Ich gehe und suche mit Verlangen, or I go forth and seek with longing. You can find a translation of the text for that piece at our website, classicalwcrb.org, where you can also hear this program again on demand. Again, that's at classicalwcrb.org. Before that cantata, though, here is a set of the two-part inventions by Bach. This is pianist Till Fellner.

That's a set of the little keyboard jewels known as the Two-Part Inventions by Bach, performed here by Till Fellner. The cantata number 49, Ich gehe und suche mit Verlangen, or I Go Forth and Seek with Longing, is one of the several so-called dialogue cantatas by Bach, in which two soloists play out a conversation between Jesus and the soul. In this case, that conversation is inspired by the parable of the royal wedding feast in the Gospel of Matthew. It makes for a sort of dual symbolism. As in other dialogue cantatas, the soprano sings the role of the soul of a believer, and the bass sings the role of Jesus. But in the context of a wedding, Jesus is the husband, and the soul is the wife. It makes for an unusually sensuous cantata, creating the feeling of a love poem with two characters pining away for each other and finally uniting in the end. Bach starts with a sparkling instrumental movement that evokes a celebration. It features a virtuosic organ solo, which Bach may have had in mind for his eldest son to play when the piece was new in 1726. By that point, Wilhelm Friedemann was quite the accomplished organist, and Bach liked the music so much that he returned to it years later to refashion it into the opening movement of a harpsichord concerto. The dialogue begins with the bass soloist singing a text drawn from the Song of Songs, that set of love poetry from the Bible. Over a plodding, winding accompaniment from the instruments, he sings, "I go forth and seek with longing for you, my dove, my loveliest bride."

From that point, the two soloists' dialogue is nothing short of ravishing, and maybe even erotic at times, with lines like, "Come and be kissed, and you shall enjoy your rich feast," and "My heart remains entwined with yours." As the counterpoint to the bass soloist's opening aria on Searching, the soprano soloist sings an aria that beckons him with the words, "I am glorious, I am beautiful, to inflame my Savior."

When the two characters come together to end the piece, the soprano sings a verse from the chorale, "How beautifully shines the morning star," symbolizing the new beginning that comes with unification with the divine. If you'd like to see a translation of this piece from Boston's Emmanuel Music, just visit us online at classicalwcrb.org. Here is Bach's Cantata No. 49 with soprano Carolina Wainans and bass Levon Termont. They're joined by the Belgian ensemble Il Gardellino and their director Marcel Ponsele here on the Bach Hour.

The cantata number 49 by Bach, Ich gehe und suche mit Verlangen, or I go forth and seek with longing. The soloists were soprano Carolina Wainantz and bass Levon Termont. Marcel Ponsele directed Il Gardelino. When he was chosen as a fellow by the John D. and Catherine T. MacArthur Foundation, what most of us call getting a genius grant, in 2012, mandolin player, composer, and singer Chris Thiele said, I'm trying to find the middle between music that's visceral and music that's cerebral. He went on to say that he had recently been exploring both a solo violin sonata by Béla Bartók and Surf's Up by the Beach Boys. For all the energy, creativity, and outright fun that Chris Thiele brings to any of his

0: performances. It's all based ultimately on searching. That was the sense I got when I met Chris Thiele the morning after a concert he gave for thousands of people at Tanglewood in the Berkshires of Western Massachusetts. He had played with cellist Yo-Yo Ma, fiddler Stuart Duncan, and bassist Edgar Meyer in a project they call the Goat Rodeo Sessions. But it was something a bit more intimate we talked about. Bach played alone on the mandolin. Chris's recording of Bach's music brings a public expression to what he had been playing largely in private for many years. It was his grandmothers, both music teachers, who separately introduced Chris Thiele to Bach when he was a teenager.
1: My grandma Celia played me a great recording of the Brandenburg Concertos, and my grandma Sal played me Gould's second recording of the Goldbergs. And previous to that, I had always sort of considered classical music to be kind of, stuffy or whatever it is. I was thinking powdered wigs and music that just didn't necessitate a physical reaction in the way that I think of folk music as kind of, that's really the point, is to get you moving in some way or another, even if it's just to tap like your big toe. But when I heard Gould play the Goldbergs, and especially that second recording, it was so important to him to have a really rhythmically, like an orderly rhythmic presentation of those pieces, so that it was so clear that they basically, Bach was riffing on that, you know, dong gong gong dun, da, da, dun, gong gong. She sat me down and he kicks into that first variation, and I defy you not to tap your foot. Like, he presented that music so at equal parts. It's so matter of fact. It's so elemental, but at the same time, you know, is presenting this example of human ingenuity that's about as striking as it gets. And so right then, everything changed for me, and I realized that my perception of classical music was horribly askew, and that the works of Bach and Beethoven and Mozart and things like that, that they were living, breathing things that could be presented in such a way that your body would absolutely have a reaction, not just your mind.

0: So people in almost any kind of music are always messing around with Bach. It's something that people do to wake up in the morning sometimes, or chill out after a concert, whatever. But where comes the leap from, I'm kind of messing around with this, I love these recordings, I'm going to put them on a disc and release this? What'd you do that for?
1: I think for me, all music that I work on is, if I feel like it's a worthwhile way to spend time, that I will ultimately want to present it. I love showing people the stuff that I love. And when I actually decide that, for instance, something I've written is good enough for public consumption, I mean, I can't wait to show you. It's like, check out this thing I've been working on. What do you think? It's an interesting chord change. And the first thing that made me feel like I might actually have something to say on these pieces was with those 3- and 4-part chords and the fugues. It's like, it's such a hurdle for a violinist as you're going along and say the G minor fugue, and you're like dun dun dun dun da da dun dun dun, like all good, fine, and then the double stops start happening, dun dun gong gong da da dun dun dun, still fine, can get around those, gong gong gong glung da da dun dun glung gong gong da da dun dun glung dun glung dun da dun dun glung, you know, that stuff starts happening, and then you get like a 4-part chord, and it's ja jing jing ja jing jing ja jing jing ja jing jing jing ja. And it's incredible what they're able to do, but your rhythmic continuity has to be interrupted. And that can be a really interesting thing. And the way that violinists get around that problem is always really interesting to me. It's not a problem on the mandolin.
2: And that fugue you just heard Chris Thiele use as an example of what the mandolin is capable of is just one part of the Sonata No. 1 in G minor by Bach.

0: I've always just wanted to have a better and better relationship with music. And I think for just about any serious musician, interacting with Bach is an essential part of that relationship. And, you know, I feel like the arguments amongst musicians always start after Bach, you know, and that at you're sitting down with a beer and, you know, who's the greatest musician ever? Boring. Who's the second greatest musician ever? Arguments.
1: Chris Thiele, sitting on the back porch of a house in Stockbridge, Massachusetts, where I met him to talk about his recording of solo violin sonatas and partitas by Bach. You heard one part of that recording, the Sonata No. 1 in G minor. There's much more of my conversation with Chris Thiele at our website, classicalwcrb.org. Chris talked about some of the other recordings of Bach's music that captured him early on and what playing Bach has meant for all the rest of the music he plays. That's also where you can hear this entire program on demand. Again, that's at classicalwcrb.org. This is the only organ piece J.S. Bach named with a French title. The Pièce d'Orgue, also known as the Fantasy, in G major, is unlike any other piece the composer wrote for his favorite instrument. And not only because of that title. And this performance of the piece is also unlike any other. It's part of the last recording made at Notre Dame Cathedral in Paris before the disastrous fire of April 2019. Olivier Latry is the organist at the console, and he joins me to share the story of this recording, as well as his thoughts about and affection for Notre Dame Cathedral, coming up on the

Hello, I'm Brian McCreath. Welcome to the Bach Hour from WCRB, Classical Radio Boston. The heartbreaking fire that consumed Notre Dame Cathedral is an indelible memory for anybody who caught sight of it, whether that was on television, on the web, or most certainly in person. Now imagine being someone whose livelihood, not just financially, but also vocationally and even artistically, was rooted in that building. Devastating doesn't even begin to describe it. But one of the people you'd be thinking of is Olivier Latry, one of three titular organists at that landmark house of worship. And you'll hear from Olivier Latry both in words and in Bach's music later in the hour. Also coming up is Bach's cantata number 125, Mit Fried und Freude ich fahr dahin, or With Peace and Joy I Depart. And if you'd like to see a translation of the text for that piece from Boston's Emmanuel Music, just visit us online at classicalwcrb.org. First, though, as we look forward to Bach's organ music as channeled through a remarkable instrument, here's a piece the composer originally wrote for organ, now channeled through a Baroque ensemble. Violinist Isabel Faust and Bernhard Fork, cellist Jan Freiheit, and harpsichordist Raphael Alperman perform the Trio Sonata in C here on the Bach Hour.

Bach's Trio Sonata in C, originally written for the pipe organ, and here performed by violinist Isabel Faust and Bernhard Fork, cellist Jan Freiheit, and harpsichordist Raphael Alpermann. Bach's Cantata 125, Mit Fried und Freude ich fahr dahin, or With Peace and Joy I Depart, written for the Feast of the Purification of Mary, is inspired by the story of Simeon in the Gospel of Luke. Simeon is an old man, quote, just and devout, as described in the Bible, who, upon encountering the barely five-week-old Jesus, instantly recognizes the child as the divine. In that moment, Simeon is then ready to give up earthly life. To depict that story, Bach builds the cantata on Martin Luther's hymn setting of the Song of Simeon, or Nunc Dimittis. It starts with a darkly beautiful choral movement on a text that translates in part as, in peace and joy I depart. As God has promised me, death has become my sleep.

Then the alto soloist reinforces the message of the opening, that through a broken body, the believer looks with hope to the divine, singing that, "Even if my body's frame be destroyed, my heart and hope will not fall."

And with so much focus on the pain of life so far, you might feel the same as composer John Harbison, who wrote that at this point, the cantata needs rescue. The rescue arrives first through shadows in a bass aria with interjections from Luther's chorale tune, and then through a duet for the tenor and bass soloist that, to quote Harbison once again, is a comet of a piece, translating as, "An unfathomable light fills the entire orb of the earth."

Remember, you can find Pamela Dalal's translation of the text of this piece for Boston's Emmanuel Music when you start at our website, classicalwcrb.org. Here is the Cantata 125, featuring soprano Sarah Wagner, alto Benno Schachtner, tenor Sebastian Kohlhepp, and bass Thomas E. Bauer. Christoph Sperring leads Chorus Musicus of Cologne and Das Neue Orchester here on the Bach Hour.

Ergreif mich nicht, ergreif dich in Tanz.

0: Bach's Cantata No. 125, Mit Fried und Freude ich fahr dahin, or With Peace and Joy I Depart, in a performance featuring Chorus Musicus of Cologne and Das Neue Orchester, along with soprano Sarah Wagner, alto Benno Schachtner, tenor Sebastian Kohlhepp, and bass Thomas E. Bauer, all led by Christoph Sperring. When Notre Dame Cathedral caught fire in April of 2019, the gut punch of what might be lost was felt around the world. And part of what might be lost was the massive and glorious pipe organ built by Cavaillé Cole and played regularly by organist Olivier Latry. As it turns out, the organ wasn't completely lost in the fire. In fact, as Olivier Latry told me when he visited Boston, one of the most terrifying moments of the fire actually saved it.
1: The fact that the spire fell down in the cathedral made a big opening, and then the heat just went out of the cathedral. Otherwise, the organ would have, you know, every pipe would have just collapsed on themselves because of the heat.
0: This is amazing because the spire falling was the moment that all of us watching from afar felt the worst about this whole disaster. It was unbelievable. But it's so nice to hear there is something good about the spire falling, that it, in a way it saved the organ.
1: It saved many things in the cathedral, not only the organ, I think.

0: Because what would happen for the, for example, the heat could have destroyed the paintings and everything.
1: Whether you look at it as a simple fortunate accident of the physics of fire or an outright miracle, the fact that so many artifacts survived the fire is good news. And as Paris works to preserve the building and the organ that still resides within it, Olivier Latry has the distinction of having made the last recording at Notre Dame before that fire. Here is part of it. This is the Little Fugue in G minor, here on the Bach Hour.

0: That's J.S. Bach's Fugue in G Minor, known as the Little Fugue, performed at Notre Dame Cathedral by organist Olivier Latry. It's part of a recording called Bach to the Future, and you can see a video that was made in conjunction with the recording when you visit us online at classicalwcrb.org. The instrument at Notre Dame has over 8,000 pipes, with parts of it dating back to the 1730s, and most of it built in the 19th century by Aristide Cavalier Cole. And as Olivier Latry told me, the music on this all-Bach recording is, in some ways, very far from what Cavalier Cole had in mind when he built it.
1: For me, the organ of Notre Dame was something else. It was an organ to play Vienne, Vidor, Franck, Messiaen, all of that, but no Bach. And then after some years, I said, well, maybe if we think back in another way, a little bit like transcription, you know? Because when we play, for example, Bach on a piano, it's not a harpsichord. And what I hate is hearing the piano played like a harpsichord. If we are on a piano, we have to use the piano with everything, you know? There are two ways in that case. The one would be Glenn Gould and all of the people. And the other way would be Cyprien Katsaris, who uses everything on the piano, you know? You have octaves, you have things, he added chords, etc., etc. And then we hear piano. And I think the music works better that way on the piano than just making a harpsichord. If you want to have the sound of the harpsichord, why playing on the piano? Just go on the harpsichord. So it is the same for Notre Dame. So if we play the music by Bach there, then in that case, we have to go on the way of the organ, so with all the possibilities, and this is what I try to do.
0: And you can hear much more from Olivier Latry at our website, classicalwcrb.org. When you listen, you'll hear what he learned from Stokowski's orchestral arrangement of the Toccata and Fugue in D minor and the hidden message of the Passacaglia in C minor. You'll also learn that the pièce d'orgue reflects French musical values in more than just its name. And here is that very work. Olivier Latry is the organist at Notre Dame Cathedral here on the Bach Hour.

Bach's Pièce d'Orgue, sometimes called the Fantasy in G major, in a performance like no other. Olivier Latry was the organist at the Cavaillé-Coll instrument at Notre Dame Cathedral in Paris. It was part of the last recording made in that space before the devastating fire of 2019. And it's a recording that Latry had to make in the depths of nighttime just to avoid noise from the outside and the constant visits of tourists and worshipers. And remember, you can hear more from my conversation with Olivier Latry at our website, classicalwcrb.org, where you can also hear this program again on demand. Again, that's at classicalwcrb.org. Thank you for joining me today, and also to Olivier Latry and audio engineer Antonio Oliart-Ross. I'm Brian McCreath, and I'll hope to have your company again next week here on the Bach Hour. Because it relies completely on an individual's own faith, images of the divine are as varied as the world's belief systems. There's the idea of a god of law and retribution, or a god of such otherworldly splendor as to be totally out of reach of our earthly existence. But some picture a different kind of god, one of warmth and friendship. It's a picture J.S. Bach expressed in his cantata number 139, and it's coming up on the Bach Hour. Hello, I'm Brian McCreath. Welcome to the Bach Hour from 99.5 WCRB. There's no question that faith was a constant in Bach's life. Not only did he write some of the most moving and creative works dedicated to an expression of religious belief, he also studied the Bible, making careful annotations in the margins to clarify the intersection of Lutheran theology and his own individual experience. In the Cantata 139, Wohl dem, der sich auf seinen Gott, a particular vision of the divine emerges, and you can find a translation of that piece from Boston's Emmanuel Music at our website, classicalwcrb.org. That's also where you can hear this and past programs again on demand. Again, that's all at classicalwcrb.org. Also on the program today is a violin concerto with one of today's most graceful and elegant players, Renaud Capuçon. And here's a short sample of his playing. With his brother, cellist Gauthier Capuçon, this is the aria and minuet from Bach's French Suite No. 2 here on the Bach Hour.

the aria and minuet from Bach's French Suite No. 2, originally for harpsichord and performed here by violinist Renaud Capucin and his brother, cellist Gautier Capucin. I'm Brian McCreath, and you're listening to the Bach Hour from 99.5 WCRB. Sometimes the German text of Bach's cantatas don't lend themselves to particularly graceful titles in English. To me, the cantata 139 falls into that category. Its title, Wohl dem, der sich auf seinen Gott, is the beginning of an opening text that translates and continues as, fortunate is the person who upon his God can place a truly childlike reliance. Grammatically correct, and also a bit clumsy. And beyond that, the real key word that unlocks the meaning of the cantata 139 doesn't even come up until the end of the opening chorus, when the believer is assured that, no matter what, all will be well if he has won God as his friend. The idea of friendship with the divine runs through the whole piece, beginning with that opening chorus, one that creates a warm and inviting sonic blanket.

is followed by an aria for the tenor soloist that begins with the words, "God is my friend. What use is the raging which an enemy might raise against me?" And just to make sure we get the point, two violins join along to depict friendship itself in sound.

But all this warmth and friendship changes when the bass soloist enters the scene to sing that life's difficulties are like being bound by heavy weights. Suddenly, though, the texture lightens up as his helping hand appears. The light of consolation appears to me from afar. Then I learn for the first time that God alone must be the best friend of humanity.

And just as our own personal friendships can form a solid foundation for us, Bach ends the piece with a chorale, once again musically communicating the solidity of friendship with the divine for the believer. Here's a performance of Bach's Cantata No. 139 with soprano Yukari Nonoshita, countertenor Robin Blaze, tenor Makoto Sakurada, and bass Peter Coy. Masaaki Suzuki conducts Bach Collegium Japan here on the Bach Hour.

The cantata number 139 by Bach, Wohl dem, der sich auf seinen Gott, in a performance by Bach Collegium Japan and conductor Masaaki Suzuki. The vocal soloists included soprano Yukari Nonoshita, countertenor Robin Blaze, tenor Makoto Sakurada, and bass Peter Coy. When violinist Renaud Capuçon decided to record some of Bach's music, rather than devote an entire project to Bach alone, he set it next to one of today's most visionary musical voices, the Latvian composer Pēteris Vasks. Capuçon writes that, while of completely different worlds, each composer's music has purity of line, apparent simplicity, and celestial harmony. This is music which brings calm, which revitalizes, which gives hope. And the most striking thing of all is the humility of these two composers in the service of beauty. Here is Renaud Capuçon with the Chamber Orchestra of Europe in Bach's Violin Concerto in A Minor, here on the Bach Hour.

Violinist Reno Capuçon and the Chamber Orchestra of Europe in Bach's Violin Concerto in A Minor. When the story of music over the last 100 years is told, the name Arnold Schoenberg inevitably plays a pivotal role, moving the language of music in new and unexpected directions that have resonated ever since the early 20th century. But Schoenberg also revered the past, including music by Bach. In 1928, he created this vision of Bach's Prelude and Fugue in E-flat, known as the Saint Anne, performed here by the Boston Symphony Orchestra and conductor Seiji Ozawa.

an extroverted, big-boned interpretation of Bach's music from Arnold Schoenberg, who orchestrated the Prelude and Fugue in E-flat, the St. Anne. Seiji Ozawa conducted the Boston Symphony Orchestra. Bach's music speaks to each age in its own way, and sometimes the age speaks back. In 1931, a British pianist named Harriet Cohen invited just about all the well-known English composers of the day to transcribe Bach's music for her. What they came up with, eventually published in a single collection, is a remarkable fusion of Bach's Baroque craft and what we now call the English pastoral tradition. The Bach book for Harriet Cohen with pianist Jonathan Plowright is coming up on the Bach Hour. Hello, I'm Brian McCreath. Welcome to the Bach Hour from 99.5 WCRB, a part of WGBH Boston. Bach himself was a constant musical explorer. He regularly studied music from far-flung corners of Europe to learn how other cultures communicated in music. Then he would transform that same music, imprinting it with his own North German language while retaining the core of the original. A couple of centuries later, Harriet Cohen's British colleagues turned that process around, creating works that conjure thoughts of tramping through the green hills of England while retaining Bach's identity through and through, as you'll hear later on. Also on the program today, you'll hear the cantata number 116, Du Friede Fürst, Herr Jesu Christ, or O Prince of Peace, Lord Jesus Christ. And you can find a translation of that work from Boston's Emmanuel Music when you visit us online at classicalwcrb.org, where you can also hear this program again on demand. Again, that's at classicalwcrb.org. In the early 1970s, the idea of researching and performing Baroque music on instruments authentic to the time in which the music was written and in the style the composers would have heard, historically informed performance in shorthand, was beginning to take on an inevitable momentum. Primarily based in Europe, this movement found a willing partner stateside in Martin Perlman, who founded Banchetto Musicale in 1973. It was the first permanent Baroque orchestra in this country, later changing its name to Boston Baroque. Here they are, in one of their many recordings, with Bach's Brandenburg Concerto No. 2, featuring trumpeter Friedemann Immer, recorder soloist Christopher Kruger, oboist Mark Schachman, and violinist Daniel Stepner.

the Brandenburg Concerto No. 2 by Bach, performed by Boston Baroque and conductor Martin Perlman. The soloists included trumpeter Friedemann Immer, recorder soloist Christopher Kruger, oboist Mark Schachman, and violinist Daniel Stepner. The middle movement of that piece, as in just about any Baroque concerto, is a lyrical interlude, separating two flashier, more virtuosic outer movements. And there's a deep, soulful quality embedded in that lyricism, something you can hear in a piano transcription by 20th century English composer and conductor Eugene Goossens. Jonathan Plowright is the pianist.

Eugene Goossens was a British conductor and composer, and in the early 1930s, while he was music director of the Cincinnati Symphony Orchestra, he was one of several composers who contributed to what became known as the Bach Book for Harriet Cohen. Jonathan Plowright was the pianist in Goossens' transcription of the middle movement of Bach's second Brandenburg Concerto. And you'll hear more from this same collection of transcriptions a bit later in the hour. Bach's cantata number 116, Du Friede Fürst, Herr Jesu Christ, or O Prince of Peace, Lord Jesus Christ, is a piece that seems to have a split personality. Its first and last movements are warm and inviting, with soft, comforting textures. But between those two bookends are four short movements that are spare, dark, and maybe even unsettling. It might be confusing until you look at what's behind it. Bach, ever the musical theologian, is simply reflecting the character of two of the Bible readings associated with the Sunday for which the Cantata 116 was written. Both concern the Last Judgment, or Armageddon. But in one of those passages, taken from Paul's letter to the Thessalonians, the Second Coming results in a joyful passage to paradise. The other picture, from the Gospel of Matthew, warns of an ordeal and suffering through a descent into hell. Both are integral to the theology of Bach's time, and both are reflected in the music. As the piece begins, the chorus praises the divine as a strong helper in times of distress, the orchestra providing a radiant cushion for a chorale tune.

But as the perspective shifts to the individual, anxiety dominates, as the alto soloist sings about the agony of the enraged judge, accompanied through an angular line by a solo oboe d'amore.

Then, in the emotional center of the cantata, a trio of soloists sings a sort of confession in music. First, representing the brokenness of the individual believer through a weaving of individual phrases.

then representing the dedication and fortitude of the divine in something more like solid block harmonies. Bach ends the piece by taking us back to that more hopeful outlook as the community voice prays for illumination and grace. Remember, if you'd like to see a translation of the text for this piece, just visit us online at classicalwcrb.org. Here is the cantata number 116, Du Friede Fürst, Herr Jesu Christ, with soprano Sibylla Rubens, alto Annette Markert, tenor Christoph Pregardien, and bass Klaus Mertens. Toon Koopman conducts the Amsterdam Baroque Orchestra and Choir.

The cantata number 116 by J.S. Bach, Du Friede Fürst, Herr Jesu Christ, or O Prince of Peace, Lord Jesus Christ. Toon Koopman conducted the Amsterdam Baroque Orchestra and Choir with soprano Sibylla Rubens, alto Annette Markert, tenor Christoph Prokardien, and bass Klaus Mertens. In 1931, the British pianist Harriet Cohen invited several composer friends to create piano transcriptions of Bach's music for her. And the list of participants in the project reads like a who's who of mid-century British music, including Frank Bridge, Herbert Howells, William Walton, and Ralph Vaughan Williams. Far from direct note-for-note transcriptions of Bach's originals, these short pieces use subtle additions, alterations of ornaments, harmonies, and phrasing to create a vision of Bach through the prism of the English countryside. Here's a set of them, beginning with the Fantasia in G major, transcribed by Harriet Cohen's lover, Arnold Bax. Jonathan Plowright is the pianist.

piano works by Bach as filtered through the minds of some of England's great composers of the 1930s. Jonathan Plowright was the pianist with transcriptions by Arnold Bax, William Walton, John Ireland, Constant Lambert, Ralph Vaughan Williams, and Lord Berners. One of the buzzwords of our day is iteration. It gets tossed around mostly in the context of technological progress, like when apps and websites move to their next iterations before you even have a chance to get used to them. But this really isn't an entirely new concept.

Johann Sebastian Bach was a master of iteration, turning old ideas into brand new creations on a regular basis. What you're hearing is the fifth iteration of music he wrote over the course of 6 years. The cantata number 36 for the first Sunday of Advent is coming up on the Bach

Hello, I'm Brian McCreath. Welcome to the Bach Hour from 99.5 WCRB. Bach's Cantata 36, Schwingt freudig euch empor, or Soar Joyfully Upwards, captures a sort of thrill in the air of late autumn as the seasons change and the holidays approach. And you can find a translation of that piece at our website, classicalwcrb.org. That's also where you can hear this program and past programs on demand. Again, that's at classicalwcrb.org. One of Bach's ambitions was to write a body of sacred music for the entire church year, an ambition that led to the Cantata 36. In his late 20s, he pursued a similar project in the realm of organ music, writing a collection of short chorale preludes for each liturgical season of the year. Here are two of those pieces, written for Advent. First, Lord Christ, the Only Son of God, followed by Praise Be to God Almighty, performed by Gerhard Weinberger.

two organ preludes for Advent by Bach, including Herr Christ der einzige Gottessohn, or Lord Christ, the only Son of God, and Lob sei dem Allmächtigen, or Praise be to God Almighty. Gerhard Weinberger performed on the 1741 Joachim Wagner instrument at the Nidaros Cathedral in Trondheim, Norway. Pianist Simone Dinnerstein is one of the most distinctive and compelling of Bach interpreters these days. It was the beautiful lyrical warmth of her 2007 release of the Goldberg Variations that put her on the map for most listeners. And in November of that same year, Simone Dinnerstein gave a concert at the Philharmonie in Berlin that included this performance of Bach's French Suite No. 5.

As creative as he was, Bach was also a wise steward of what he created. In the process of writing cantatas for each of the days of the church calendar, he occasionally turned to works he had written for other purposes and refashioned them for a new lease on life. The cantata number 36 is just such a piece, having been created for the birthday of a teacher and revised for other birthdays and church services. But in its last form, for the first Sunday of Advent, Bach not only reworked the music and text, he also added several new parts. The result is a piece of joyful anticipation, beginning with a chorus that sings "Soar joyfully upwards to the exalted stars. The sound need not travel so far. The Lord of glory himself approaches you."

One of Bach's favorite Advent chorales, Come, Savior of the Heathens, is the foundation for the next movement, a duet for the soprano and alto soloists. Then the tenor soloist embodies the longing of Advent for a waiting believer, singing, Just as a bride is delighted when she beholds her bridegroom, so a heart follows after Jesus. Unlike most of his cantatas, Bach doesn't use any recitatives in this piece, opting instead for chorales to separate the arias, which culminate in the emotional center of the piece as the soprano soloist sings, With muted, weak voices is God's majesty honored, accompanied by the beautifully gentle sound of a muted violin.

The cantata ends with another verse of Come, Savior of the Heathens, with a quiet ending that looks forward through the darkness of the month to Christmas. Remember, you can find a translation of this piece from Boston's Emmanuel Music when you visit us online at classicalwcrb.org. Here's a performance of Bach's Cantata No. 36 with soprano Sibylla Rubens, tenor Christoph Pregardien, and bass Peter Coy. Philippe Herrevega conducts Collegium Vocale here on the Bach Hour.

the cantata number 36 by Bach, Schwingt freudig euch empor, or Soar Joyfully Upwards, written for the first Sunday of Advent and performed here by Collegium Vocale of Ghent, conducted by Philippe Herrevega. The soloists included soprano Sibylla Rubens, tenor Christoph Prégardien, and bass Peter Coy. Remember, you can hear this program and others on demand at our website, classicalwcrb.org, where you'll also find many more resources to explore and learn about Bach and his music. Again, that's all at classicalwcrb.org. There's a mystical quality to any performance of the simple tune and its 30 offshoots we now know as J.S. Bach's Goldberg Variations. The sense of drama and humanity Bach wrote into this piece is so powerful that it can completely overwhelm the sheer technical genius the Goldbergs represent. And Welsh harpist Catrin Finch layers onto those qualities the exquisite colors and textures of her chosen instrument,

you'll hear highlights of Katrin Finch's Goldberg Variations coming up on the Bach Hour. Hello, I'm Brian McCreath. Welcome to the Bach Hour from WCRB, a part of WGBH Boston. To go with the Goldbergs, today's program also features one of Bach's sacred works for Advent, the cantata number 61, Nun komm der Heiden Heiland, or Now Come, Savior of the Heathens. You can find a translation of that piece online at classicalwcrb.org, where you'll also find this program and others available to hear on demand. Again, that's all at classicalwcrb.org. These days, the period between late November and Christmas is a hectic frenzy of shopping, parties, decorating, drinking overpriced coffee concoctions, all of that. Quite a stark contrast to Bach's time, when the season of Advent was a time of quiet and contemplative preparation for Christmas. Those qualities are captured in one of Bach's preludes on the Advent chorale, Nun komm der Heiden Heiland, performed here in Ferruccio Busoni's transcription by pianist Nikolai Demidenko.

Pianist Nikolai Demidenko with Ferruccio Busoni's transcription of one of the preludes J.S. Bach wrote on the chorale Nun kommt der Heidenheiland. The introspective qualities of that chorale prelude reflect one aspect of the liturgical season of Advent. But Bach had another angle of Advent in mind when he wrote his cantata number 61, using the same chorale tune, Nun kommt der Heidenheiland. In fact, it's really a couple of different angles, both reflected in a slow, dotted figure rhythm, often found in French operatic music of the time.

It symbolizes two things. First, in this piece written for the first Sunday of Advent, it's a symbolic procession that opens the beginning of the new church year. Second, it reflects the idea of royalty approaching, tying it to the overall theme of anticipation that defines Advent, when believers await the arrival of Jesus Christ on Christmas. The piece continues with a recitative and aria for the tenor, asking the Savior to come, inhabit the church, and, as the text says, uphold the sound teachings and bless the chancel and altar. Then the bass soloist takes on the voice of Jesus, singing, "I stand at the door and knock," which Bach writes into the music as a pizzicato or plucked string accompaniment.

The soprano soloist responds in the voice of an individual believer, singing, "Open yourself, my entire heart. Jesus comes and enters in." Taken on its own, the aria might just be a beautiful solo, but in the context of everything that's led up to this moment so far, it's a striking statement, setting aside liturgy and tradition and institution to directly reflect the spiritual experience of an individual. The final chorale that follows is a short but elaborate Amen, ending with a quiet transcendence. You can find a complete translation of this piece by visiting us online at classicalwcrb.org. Here's a performance of the cantata number 61, Nun kommt der Heidenheiland, from December of 2006 at the Musikverein in Vienna, with soprano Christina Schaefer, tenor Werner Gura, and bass Gerald Finley. They're joined by the Arnold Schoenberg Choir and Concentus Musicus of Vienna, all conducted by Nicholas Arnenkor.

an Advent cantata by Johann Sebastian Bach, Nun komm der Heiden Heiland, or Now Come, Savior of the Heathens. The cantata number 61 was conducted by Nicholas Arnicore and featured soprano Christina Schaefer, tenor Werner Gura, and bass Gerald Finley, along with the Arnold Schoenberg Choir and Concentus Musicus of Vienna. Bach's Goldberg Variations pose one of the supreme tests for any keyboard artist, both technically and musically. The modern harp, with its 7 pedals and 47 strings, presents its own astonishing technical and physical challenge. Welsh harpist Catrin Finch couldn't resist the magic of this piece, though. Here are highlights of her complete recording of Bach's Goldberg Variations here on the Bach Hour.

Bach's keyboard works are famously malleable, retaining their musical core in all kinds of alternative settings. But to me, the Goldberg variations are a bit riskier than the other works. They're so personal and intimate that, especially when they're recast for ensembles, it seems like something significant is lost. But as a piece for solo harp, that intimacy is, if anything, magnified, even in the face of what must be truly mind-boggling challenges in simply negotiating the notes. Welsh harpist Katrin Finch arranged and recorded the complete Goldberg Variations, and you've just heard highlights from that 2009 release. On cold Friday nights in the wintertime, there was a particular gathering spot for the people of Leipzig in the early 1700s. Leipzig was a center of commerce, so some of the publishers, craftsmen, and business people would head to Zimmermann's Coffee House to chat with friends and enjoy some good food. It was also a place where J.S. Bach could loosen up and relax as well, but in a creative sense. He could take a break from the regimented schedule of church services and teaching that dominated his life and put together music that was just fun to play and hear. These informal concerts included overtures, or what we now call orchestral suites, and you'll hear the second of them coming up on the Bach Hour.

Hello, I'm Brian McCreath. Welcome to the Bach Hour from 99.5 WCRB, a part of WGBH Boston. Coming up, along with the Orchestral Suite No. 2, you'll also hear the Cantata No. 62, the second of the two Advent cantatas written by Bach on the chorale Nun komm der Heiden Heiland, or Now Come, Savior of the Heathens. You can find a translation of the text for that piece at our website, classicalwcrb.org, where you can also listen to this and other programs on demand. Again, that's at classicalwcrb.org. The origins of Nun komm der Heiden Heiland date back to St. Ambrose in the 4th century. And with its Advent theme of anticipation of the arrival of Jesus, it formed the basis for several pieces by Bach. Here's a performance of the tune itself with soprano Julia Gooding, followed by settings of two chorale preludes by Bach using the ancient instruments of Her Majesty's sackbuts and cornets.

These two preludes by Bach were originally for organ, and they were performed here in a reimagining by Her Majesty's Sackbuts and Cornets. Those were preceded by the basic tune on which they were based, Nun kommt der Heidenheiland, sung by Julia Gooding. The cantata number 62 is the second cantata Bach wrote using that same chorale. Like the cantata number 61, an earlier piece of the same name, this cantata was written for the first Sunday of Advent. So its theme is the entrance not just of Jesus, but also of the liturgical church year. But the similarities end there. The cantata number 61 paints that entrance as grand and majestic, using a dignified French overture-style opening. The cantata 62, written about 10 years later, is more about pure excitement, with an energetic buzz and an oboe duet swirling around the same chorale tune.

The tenor soloist follows that opening with an extroverted dance movement, celebrating, as the text says, this great mystery. The supreme ruler appears to the world. The bass soloist then takes things in a different direction in the voice of the believer, urging the divine to, quote, conquer and be mighty for us in the flesh. A short moment of intimacy arrives with the soprano and alto soloists in a recitative that contrasts the encroaching darkness of late November and early December against the illumination Jesus brings to the believer's life.

The final chorale brings back the community voice and that original chorale tune as a hymn of praise. You can find the entire translation of this piece at our website, classicalwcrb.org. Here's a performance of the cantata number 62, Nun kommt der Heidenheiland, with soprano Yukari Nonoshita, alto Robin Blaze, tenor Makoto Sakurada, and bass Peter Coy. Masaaki Suzuki conducts Bach Collegium Japan here on the Bach Hour.

The cantata number 62, Nun kommt der Heiden Highland by Bach, in a performance featuring soprano Yukari Nonoshita, alto Robin Blaze, tenor Makoto Sakurada, and bass Peter Koi. They were joined by Bach Collegium Japan and conductor Masaaki Suzuki. Gottfried Zimmermann was something of an entrepreneur during Bach's time in Leipzig. He ran a coffee house in a mansion located just off the market square, and just upstairs was a hall large enough for weekly two-hour concerts for an audience of about 150 people. Unfortunately, the mansion itself was destroyed in World War II. But in this day of international coffee franchises setting the mood with a particular blend of music, maybe we can look back to Zimmermann as a sort of coffee house prophet. It was Bach who ran those weekly concerts for several years, programming music from several composers of the time and drawing on the students of Leipzig University to play in the ensemble as he directed from the harpsichord. The Collegium Musicum, as it was called, gave Bach a chance to branch out from his rigorous routines of teaching and handling liturgical music at the St. Thomas Church and School. Here is some of the music from those concerts with the Academy for Ancient Music Berlin. This is the Orchestral Suite No. 2, featuring flutist Ernst Burkhard Hilse.

Of the four orchestral suites by Bach that have survived the centuries, this is the most distinct, with its minor key center and focus on a single solo instrument. This performance of the Orchestral Suite No. 2 featured flutist Ernst Burkhard Hilse and the Academy for Ancient Music Berlin. Let's return now to another of Bach's preludes on the Advent tune Nun kommt der Heidenheiland. Here is organist Peter Sykes in concert at Boston's Old West Church.

with one of the meditative preludes Bach wrote on the Advent tune Nun komm der Heidenheiland, or Now Come, Savior of the Heathens. That was Peter Sykes performing in concert on the C.B. Fisk organ at Old West Church in Boston. Remember, you can hear this program and others on demand at our website, classicalwcrb.org, where you'll also find many more resources to explore and learn about Bach and his music. Again, that's all at classicalwcrb.org. At the heart of this music is the word magnify, something you can hear from its opening notes as trumpets climb higher and higher. But Bach's Magnificat goes well beyond that one expression. As the text of Mary's song continues, each line is exquisitely revealed in the music, from the meditative to the joyful. This astonishingly vivid depiction of an ancient text is coming up on the Bach Hour.

Hello, I'm Brian McCreath. Welcome to the Bach Hour from WCRB, Classical Radio Boston. Through the course of almost half a century, J.S. Bach wrote sacred music for virtually every kind of occasion his faith called for. And among the hundreds of cantatas, the passions, the masses, and the oratorios, Magnificat is unique. The Song of Mary from the Gospel of Luke is a rich statement of purpose and faith. And while it has inspired as many composers to write settings for it as virtually any other text, it inspired Bach to be more ambitious than he ever had been before. And you'll hear how that ambition turned out later in the hour through a performance of the original version of Magnificat written for the Christmas season. Along the way, if you'd like to see a translation of the text of Magnificat, including the so-called Christmas interpolations from Boston's Emmanuel Music, just visit us online at classicalwcrb.org. That's also where you'll find past programs available to hear on demand, as well as the 24/7 Bach channel. Again, that's all at classicalwcrb.org. Before Magnificat, here is pianist András Schiff with part of Bach's Well-Tempered Clavier. From Book 2 of that collection, this is the Prelude and Fugue in B-flat, here on the Bach Hour.

The two books of Bach's Well-Tempered Clavier offer a limitless range of both technical difficulty and emotional expression. And this performance of the Prelude and Fugue in B-flat from Book 2 of the Well-Tempered Clavier was performed by one of the most expressive of Bach interpreters, Andras Schiff. Coming up, it's the original Christmas setting of the Song of Mary, or Magnificat. Within that piece is one particular building block that connects Bach's music to his predecessors. It's called the Tonus Peregrinus, a Gregorian chant associated for centuries with the text of Magnificat. And well before Bach composed his own Magnificat, he wrote a short organ work based on that ancient tune. Here is organist Douglas Lawrence, preceded by Martin Luther's version of the chant itself, sung by the organist's son, Jacob, here on the Bach Hour.

Embedded within that short organ piece, written when Bach was in the early stages of his career, is the ancient tune the composer later used in a part of his Magnificat. You heard it in the lowest notes of the Fuga Sopra il Magnificat, performed on the Rieger organ at the Scots Church in Melbourne, Australia, by Douglas Lawrence. And singing Martin Luther's version of that ancient tune immediately before was Jacob Lawrence, the organist's son. Since that 2010 recording, by the way, Jacob has gone on to establish a career as a tenor in Switzerland. For the first Christmas of his new position in Leipzig in 1723, Bach's ambition was at an all-time high. He had already dazzled his new community over the previous 6 months with a mind-boggling pace of cantata performances each week, only a handful of which weren't completely new compositions. And on Christmas Day, this community heard his most elaborate sacred work to date, a setting of the Song of Mary from the Gospel of Luke, the Magnificat. Not only was it the first time Bach wrote for a five-part choir, he also packed the piece with symbolism, like the opening, in which a simple rhythmic figure is played three times, growing or magnifying each time.

Then there's the humble character of a soprano solo on the words, "For he has regarded the lowliness of his handmaiden." Yet in the face of that humility, she knows she'll be blessed, quote, "by all generations." The chorus exploding into a fugue on those words, symbolizing believers across eternity.

And then there are the rushing downward scales and the tenors, "He brought down the powerful from their thrones." Only to turn around and climb back up those scales for "and lifted up the lowly."

and in his immediate surroundings through four short pieces called laudes that temporarily depart from the Song of Mary to tell the Christmas story in four chapters in a tradition unique to Leipzig. You can find a translation of all of this from Boston's Emmanuel Music when you start at our website, classicalwcrb.org. Here is Bach's Magnificat with sopranos Carolyn Sampson and Dorothee Mields, alto Ingeborg Dantz, tenor Mark Padmore, and bass Sebastian Nowak. Philippe Hedervega leads Collegium Vocale of Ghent here on the Bach Hour.

As J.S. Bach's Magnificat enters its final chapter, the music returns to what began the piece, expressing what's described in the text. As it was in the beginning, is now and forever. This performance of Magnificat featured Collegium Vocale of Ghent and conductor Philippe Hervega. The soloists were sopranos Carolyn Sampson and Dorothee Mields, alto Ingeborg Dantz, tenor Mark Padmore, and bass Sebastian Nowak. Pipe organs of the Baroque era were just about the most complex engineering feats of their time, with hundreds of moving parts, ornate woodwork, and precision-crafted metal pipes. But they're also more than just machines. Behind that amazingly intricate design and construction is the dedication of builders and craftsmen, as well as the musicians who take their place at the keyboard to enable and direct the movement of air through tubes to create a miraculous sonic presence. Many of the best of these instruments have, over the centuries, survived the twists and turns of history, cared for and restored to allow us to hear the almost infinite varieties of color and textures that J.S. Bach himself heard when they were new. And you'll hear one of those instruments in Music for Advent, coming up on the Bach Hour. Hello, and welcome to the Bach Hour from 99.5 WCRB, a part of WGBH Boston. I'm Brian McCreath. And along with organ music from St. Wenceslaus Church in Naumburg, Germany, you'll hear a sacred vocal work for Advent, the Cantata No. 132, Bereitet die Wege, Bereitet die Bahn, or Prepare the Paths, Prepare the Road. As always, you'll find a translation of the text for that piece by visiting us online at classicalwcrb.org, where you can also hear this and past programs again on demand. Again, that's all at classicalwcrb.org. The theme of watchful anticipation is at the heart of the Cantata 132, and here is another piece built on that same theme. This is Empire Brass and organist Douglas Major with a beautiful chorale from the Cantata No. 140, Wachet auf, ruft uns die Stimme, or Awake calls the voice to us.

That's Empire Brass and organist Douglas Major at the National Cathedral in Washington, D.C., with, I think, one of the most mesmerizing pieces Bach ever wrote. It's a chorale movement from the cantata number 140, Wachet auf, ruft uns die Stimme, or Awake, Calls the Voice to Us. Joyful anticipation is behind Wachet auf, and it also inspired Bach's cantata number 132, which the composer wrote for the Advent season early on in his career when he was working in Weimar. Beyond anticipation, though, this cantata pivots off a specific story in the Bible, in which John the Baptist tells the priests that he's not the Messiah. And in fact, they should, quote, make straight the way of the Lord. You might recognize that quote from Handel's Messiah. And for this cantata, it's recast as prepare the paths, prepare the road. Words that inspired Bach to write a melody that depicts a winding road in the music itself. And that melody straightens out when the soloist sings, make the flagstones in faith and life completely level. Later, Bach turns that story from the Bible around, taking the question the priests ask John the Baptist, who are you, and redirecting it as a question Jesus asks the believer, who turns out to be a child of wrath in Satan's trap. But the alto soloist offers hope in the form of baptism, with the words, through the spring of blood and water, your garments will become bright. Once again, Bach brings across the idea musically, with a solo violin accompaniment to symbolize the falling waters of baptism. It's a quiet, meditative, and humble aria, reflecting the penitential aspect of the Advent season as it was experienced in Bach's time. If you'd like to see for yourself how the music Bach wrote reflects the words of this cantata, you can do so by starting at our website, classicalwcrb.org, where you can find the complete translation from Boston's Emmanuel Music. Here's a performance of the cantata number 132, Bereitet die Wege, bereitet die Bahn, or Prepare the Paths, Prepare the Road, with soprano Brigitte Geller, alto Michael Chance, tenor Jan Kobo, and bass Dietrich Henschel. John Elliott Gardner conducts the Monteverdi Choir and the English Baroque soloists here on the Bach Hour.

Bach's Cantata No. 132 is a piece for the Advent season, but it's also one that reinforces, largely through the composer's musical depiction of the words, the idea that baptism is at the heart of the Christian experience. Bereitet die Wege, bereitet die Bahn, or Prepare the Paths, Prepare the Road, was performed by the Monteverdi Choir and the English Baroque soloists led by John Elliott Gardiner. The soloists included soprano Brigitte Geller, alto Michael Chance, tenor Jan Kobo, and bass Dietrich Henschel. When it came to pipe organs, Bach was one of the most respected authorities of his time. When a new instrument was constructed, word was often sent to Leipzig with a request that Bach come and give it a test run. In 1746, Bach made just such a trip to the town of Naumburg, about 30 miles to the southwest of Leipzig as the crow flies. He was there to test a newly rebuilt organ at St. Wenceslaus Church. The instrument's history went all the way back to 1540, and Zacharias Hildebrandt had rebuilt it from the inside out before Bach tried it out. Bach's own son-in-law, Johann Christoph Altnickel, became the organist at St. Wenceslaus shortly afterward, and over the ensuing centuries, the organ went through several modifications. But it was restored to Hildebrandt's original specifications in the 1990s and is now considered one of the gold standard instruments of Bach's time. Here is organist Gerhard Weinberger at the Hildebrandt organ at St. Wenceslaus with Bach's canonic variations on the Advent hymn Vom Himmel hoch da komm ich her, or From Heaven Above to Earth I Come.

It was within a few months of the time that Bach visited and played the organ you just heard in 1746 that he also wrote a set of canonic variations on the Advent hymn, Vom Himmel hoch, da komm ich her. Gerhard Weinberger performed those variations at the Hildebrandt organ at St. Wenceslaus Church in Naumburg, Germany. The origin of some pieces by Bach, like the one you just heard, is documented extremely well, but there is also a lot of Bach's music that remains shrouded in mystery. Like this. Here's the Canadian early music ensemble Tafel Music playing a reconstruction of a concerto in C minor for oboe and violin. John Auberger is the oboe soloist, and the violinist is Tafel Music director Jean Lemann.

A concerto in C minor by Johann Sebastian Bach with oboist John Auberger and violinist Jean Lemon, who was also the conductor of the Tafelmusik Baroque Orchestra. This cello suite by Bach is a foundational piece for that instrument, and from time to time, these sounds have also resonated beyond the concert hall in occasions that form the basis of community, especially in the hands of the musician you're hearing, Yo-Yo.

But this is far from the only example of Bach's music in a more civically oriented role. In fact, the composer himself recognized a particularly historic moment in the life of his own community with this.

Bach's music and its interpreters as catalysts for community are coming up on the Bach Hour. Hello, I'm Brian McCreath. Welcome to the Bach Hour from WCRB, Classical Radio Boston. Bach's music is so often an inspirational bedrock, and sometimes entire communities draw on that inspiration. You'll hear a few examples of that in the next hour, including the cantata number 191, Gloria in Excelsis. And you can see a translation of the text of that piece from Boston's Emmanuel Music when you start at classicalwcrb.org. One musician who devoted immeasurable time and energy to his community did so in order to resurrect a landmark Bach himself was familiar with, the Frauenkirche in the German city of Dresden. Here is Ludwig Gutler playing the trumpet-like Corno da Caccia and organist Friedrich Kirscheis in that very church with a chorale movement from the cantata 137 here on the Bach Hour.

an arrangement from Bach's Cantata 137, Lobet in Herrn, or Praise the Lord, in a performance by trumpeter Ludwig Guttler, who in this case plays a corno da caccia, and organist Friedrich Kirscheis at the Frauenkirche in Dresden, Germany. I'm Brian McCreath, and this is the Bach Hour from WCRB. The Frauenkirche, an immense Baroque stone church which Bach himself visited in 1736, survived the 1945 firebombing of Dresden, but only for a couple of days. The incredible heat destabilized the structure, and it came crashing down and was left in a pile of ruins for the next 5 decades as a memorial to those lost and a warning against the horrors of war. 54 years later, within days of the fall of the Berlin Wall, it was the musician you just heard, Ludwig Guttler, who spearheaded the effort, along with a group of fellow citizens, to rebuild the Frauenkirche. And over the next 13 years, beginning in 1992 with a cataloging of about 100,000 original stone blocks, the Frauenkirche was rebuilt, culminating in a 2005 consecration, for which the motto was, "Peace be with you." 260 years earlier, in 1745, another service of thanksgiving for peace was held, this time in Leipzig, commemorating the Peace of Dresden, which brought the Second Silesian War to an end. Leipzig itself had been occupied by hostile Prussian forces, and for a Christmas Day service at the University Church in Leipzig, on only a few days' notice, Bach created his Cantata No. 191, Gloria in Excelsis. All of the music was already written. In fact, you may recognize it if you're familiar with Bach's Mass in B minor. But the composer tweaked it here and there in the course of adapting a text that was different from the original. Most importantly, the piece remains an expression of the hope for peace. Remember, you can find a translation of the text for this piece when you start at our website, classicalwcrb.org. Here's a performance of the Cantata 191 with soprano Christiane Olze and tenor Hans-Peter Blockwitz. The trumpeter you just heard, Ludwig Guttler, conducts Vienna Concertus Vocalis and Virtuosi Saxoniae here on the Bach Hour.

Bach's Cantata No. 191, Gloria in Excelsis, in a work the composer created to bring a community together in celebration of the end of a war and the advent of peace. It was performed here by Vienna Concentus Vocalis and Virtuosi Saxoniae, along with soprano Christiane Olze and tenor Hans-Peter Blockwitz. And they were all directed by Ludwig Guttler, who brought his community together to rebuild the iconic Frauenkirche in Dresden in the 1990s. Just as Ludwig Guttler stepped into a public role to rebuild a cultural landmark, cellist Yo-Yo Ma has, for years, worked as an advocate for community. In 2006, he was named a United Nations Messenger of Peace, with a special focus on enabling young people to be agents of change. And in 2018, Yo-Yo Ma undertook a worldwide tour that itself was a catalyst for change. Planned for 36 different cities, each stop included a performance of the complete cello suites by Bach, followed by a day of community action to address the challenges particular to each specific location. And here is Yo-Yo Ma in the first of those iconic suites here on the Bach Hour.

That's Bach's Cello Suite No. 1, performed by Yo-Yo Ma. Yo-Yo Ma has placed Bach at the center of his community-building efforts around the world, both as a UN messenger of peace and through his own worldwide Bach project. And Bach was also central to another community leader, but this one from the brass knuckles arena of European politics. Helmut Schmidt was the chancellor of West Germany during the tumultuous Cold War years of 1974 to 1982. Schmidt was more than a hard-nosed politician, though, even if the times called for just that. Among his enthusiasms was piano, and one of his good friends was the concert soloist Justus Franz, who described Schmidt's relationship to music like this. As chancellor, he practiced a lot, maybe more than at any other time. He would say to me, "It was a day with 1,000 discussions and as many people," depleting his strength. And afterwards, he needed music, and he stuck to it. Even if he got home at 1 a.m., he'd sit down at the piano for an hour and play Bach fugues. And then he'd say, "So, now I'm back in touch with myself. I can work well again tomorrow." In 1990, Justus Franz invited the now former chancellor to collaborate with him and his colleagues Christoph Eschenbach and Gerhard Opitz. Here they all are with the Hamburg Philharmonic and Bach's Concerto for Four Pianos.

Bach's Concerto in A Minor for four pianos in a 1990 recording by the Hamburg Philharmonic and soloist Christoph Eschenbach, Gerhard Opitz, Justus Franz, and the former Chancellor of West Germany, Helmut Schmidt. Schmidt died in 2015 at the age of 96. In a New York Times obituary, he was remembered as a leader who, quote, marshaled personal dynamism, managerial brilliance, and often acid-tongued impatience to push his country into an assertive international role in the Cold War. But his private life was filled with art collecting, literature, and music, especially Bach's. The German news service Deutsche Welle remembered Schmidt as having found a kindred spirit in Bach, Schmidt saying that Bach was certainly aware of his status. He was fully self-confident, yet with a certain humility, he found his place in the scheme of things. He didn't desire to create something colossally new, yet his music was progressive in the sense that it points to the future. The explosion of sound that opens J.S. Bach's Cantata No. 63 is impressive in any setting. But now imagine the impact of this sound early on a cold Sunday morning after 4 weeks of hearing almost no music. After the quiet and meditative weeks of Advent, this music captures the joy and celebration of Christmas through the flash of trumpets and drums. But there's also a gentle sincerity of expression to the Cantata 63, and you'll hear all of it coming up on the Bach Hour. Hello, I'm Brian McCreath, and welcome to the Bach Hour from 99.5 WCRB, a part of WGBH Boston. J.S. Bach wrote many, many works to celebrate the Christmas season, among them pieces that are still performed on a regular basis, like the multi-part Christmas Oratorio and the Magnificat. There are many more that we don't encounter as often, though, including the Cantata No. 63. It's coming up in just a bit, and you can find a translation of the text for that piece at our website, classicalwcrb.org. The modern piano was still many decades in the future when Bach was writing his works for solo keyboard, which were conceived with the sound of the harpsichord in the composer's ear. But he did live long enough to experiment with the first iterations of the forte piano. We'll never know what Bach would have done with the instruments of our day, but we do have an amazing variety of interpreters performing his music. Here's one of the most distinctive. This is pianist Angela Hewitt with the fourth in a series of piano works we now know as Bach's English Suites.

A combination of clarity and lyricism defines Angela Hewitt's interpretations of Bach's music, and it's made her one of today's most popular performers of that music. You heard her play the English Suite No. 4, one of a set of works that come from pretty early on in Bach's career when he worked for the royal court in Weimar. The major church festivals of the year always brought out the best in Bach's genius. Christmas, with its series of feast days, offered the composer an especially rich set of opportunities. What we know as the Cantata No. 63 is where Bach began exploring some of those opportunities as a young composer in Weimar. The words Bach set to music were written by a poet named Salomo Franck, who also happened to be the head of the mint in Weimar. That probably has a lot to do with the opening text of the cantata: "Christians, etch this day in metal and marble." Musically, the opening chorus is a brilliant outburst with three oboes, four trumpets, and drums, along with a string ensemble, expressing a communal feeling of joy. Immediately, though, Bach turns to a more personal perspective through a recitative for the alto soloist and a duet for the soprano and bass soloist that ponders the mystery of a transformative experience through the words, "God, you have well accomplished what has now happened to us."

Then another duet, this time for the alto and tenor soloists, celebrates that transformative experience through the words, "Come to dance, you should rejoice over this which God has done today."

An interjection from the bass soloist inspires the audience to, as the text says, climb joyfully heavenwards and thank God for this that he has done, before an elaborate closing chorus that brings the Christmas experience back to the community level. Remember, you can find a translation of the text for this piece at our website, classicalwcrb.org. Here's a performance of the cantata number 63, Christen etzet diesen Tag, or Christians Etch This Day, with soprano Carolyn Sampson, alto Ingeborg Dance, tenor Mark Padmore, and bass Peter Coy. Philippe Herwege conducts Collegium Vocale of Ghent here on the Bach Hour.

JS Box Cantata No. 63, Christen etzit diesen Tag, or Christians Etch This Day, was first performed in 1714. But if you could dial up a date in the time machine and choose one day to hear it, you might decide on Leipzig, Christmas Day, 1723. That's when Bach and his musicians performed this piece in the 7 a.m. service at St. Thomas Church, then again at 9 a.m. at St. Paul's, the University Church, and once again at 1:30 in the afternoon at St. Nicholas Church, during the same service when the composer's setting of Magnificat was heard for the first time. This performance of the Cantata No. 63 was given by Collegium Vocale of Ghent and conductor Philippe Herrevega. The soloists included soprano Carolyn Sampson, alto Ingeborg Dantz, tenor Mark Padmore, and bass Peter Coy. We have just a bit of time for more music of the season by Bach. Here are two chorale preludes, including Der Tag, der ist so freudenreich, or The Day is so full of joy, and Vom Himmel kam der Engel Schar, or From Heaven Came the Host of Angels, with organist Simon Preston.

Organist Simon Preston with two preludes on Christmas chorales by Bach. You heard Der Tag, der ist so freudenreich, and Vom Himmel kam der Engel Schar. Remember, you can hear this program and others on demand at our website, classicalwcrb.org, where you'll also find many more resources to explore and learn about Bach and his music. Again, that's all at classicalwcrb.org. Celebrating the beginning of a new year always has a curious quality about it. On the one hand, it's really just a bit of paperwork. Hang a new calendar on the wall and remember to write a different number on the checks you send off to pay the bills. On the other hand, who doesn't welcome an excuse to start fresh, shedding the past to reclaim hope in the future? This music embodies the sheer adrenaline that hope can inject into our lives through notes J.S. Bach wrote and the words he set. Sing to the Lord a new song. Bach's Cantata 190, written for New Year's Day, is coming up on the Bach Hour. Hello, I'm Brian McCreath. Welcome to the Bach Hour from 99.5 WCRB. Rituals surrounding the turning of the year include Hogmanay in Scotland, where you'll want the first foot to step through your door on New Year's Day to be that of a dark-haired man, those with fair hair apparently being too much of an echo of Viking invaders. In the southern United States, good luck for the next 12 months comes from having a plate of black-eyed peas. Meanwhile, in Greece, you'll be lucky if you find the gold coin baked into the cake for St. Basil's Day. And then there are those media-driven rituals in Times Square and the Rose Bowl. Bach's Cantata 190 represents a particularly religious take on the new year, but no matter what your faith tradition is, if any, its combination of exuberance and intimacy is irresistible. You can find a translation of that piece from Boston's Emmanuel Music at our website, classicalwcrb.org. That's also where you can hear this and past programs on demand. Again, that's all at classicalwcrb.org. The performance of the Cantata 190 you'll hear later in the hour comes to us from John Elliott Gardiner's Monteverdi Choir and English Baroque Soloists. And here are the English Baroque Soloists in another exuberant work by Bach. This is the Brandenburg Concerto No. 3, here on the Bach Hour.

The infectious pulse of this music makes it easy to forget that Bach seems to have been having fun with numbers. The Brandenburg Concerto No. 3 is written for three groups of instruments, three violins, three violas, and three cellos, in addition to the continuo. And through the course of its three movements, the musical phrases themselves repeat and break down in groups of, yes, threes. This 2009 concert performance of the third Brandenburg featured the English Baroque soloists. In a review for the Symphony Music website, Harriet Smith writes of Igor Levit's recording of Bach's six keyboard partitas, "Igor Levit is frighteningly good. These six suites fizz with personality without becoming idiosyncratic. He's not afraid to spice things up with ornamentation, which adds a delightful improvisatory quality to his performances in a movement such as the Courant of the fifth partita." Here is that performance of Bach's Partita No. 5 from pianist Igor Levit here on the Bach Hour.

the fifth in a series of six partitas, or suites, by Bach, performed in a 2014 release by Russian-German pianist Igor Levit. New Year's Day celebrations of our time are, for most, purely fun, with parades and football games to fill a day off from work. But Bach had a deeper meaning in mind when he wrote his Cantata No. 190 to celebrate New Year's Day. As with all of Bach's sacred cantatas, Singet dem Herrn ein neues Lied, or Sing to the Lord a New Song, draws inspiration from a passage in the Bible, in this case, the circumcision of Jesus. There is allusion to that story, but what's really behind this piece is a sense of the passage of time, a gratitude for what has come before, and hope for what is still to come. Giving Thanks opens the piece, a kinetic setting of Psalm 149 offset by rock-solid injections of Martin Luther's translation of Te Deum. In the English translation, this adds up to a combination that is both thankful and colorful. Praise Him with drums and dances. Praise Him with strings and pipes. Lord God, we praise You. Everything that has breath,

but it's a hopeful prayer for the future that forms the emotional center of gravity for this piece. The tenor and bass soloists, singing the name Jesus to begin each line, remind the believer that life begins and ends with the divine, as does each year of that life.

After the serene reassurance of that piece, the chorus ends the cantata with the words, "Let us complete the year to the praise of your name. Turn your blessing upon us, give peace to every outcome, grant uncorrupted your sanctifying word." You can find a translation of the text for this piece at our website, classicalwcrb.org. This performance of the cantata number 190, Singet dem Herrn ein neues Lied, or Sing to the Lord a New Song, features alto Daniel Taylor, tenor James Gilchrist, and bass Peter Harvey. John Elliott Gardner conducts the Monteverdi Choir and the English Baroque Soloists here on the Bach Hour.

von dem Herrn. 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

This performance of Bach's cantata number 190, Singet dem Herrn ein neues Lied, or Sing to the Lord a New Song, took place at St. Bartholomew's Church in New York as part of the last concert of a year-long Bach cantata pilgrimage, in which all of Bach's surviving sacred cantatas were performed in 1 year. And afterward, Howard Moody, the harpsichordist in the ensemble, wrote, "I was traveling with my wife and two very young children, and the practical implications were a constant reminder of Bach's own domestic situation, with numerous children and a job in which he not only played, but wrote the music too. Being surrounded by my own children helped me connect with the images of awe and wonder that pervade the texts of these cantatas." John Elliott Gardner conducted the Monteverdi Choir and English Baroque soloists, along with alto Daniel Taylor, tenor James Gilchrist, and bass Peter Harvey. We all forget things from time to time. Keys, checkbooks, that one receipt you need to finish your taxes. And our sense of relief when we find that something is usually related to the importance of what was lost. This music from Bach's Cantata 154 expresses the joy and relief of recovering some of what's most important in life after it had been lost.

Lost and Found in the Cantata 154 is coming up on the Bach Hour. Hello, I'm Brian McCreath. Welcome to the Bach Hour from 99.5 WCRB, a part of WGBH Boston. There's only one story in the various accounts of the life of Jesus in which we see him as a child. But that one story provided plenty of inspiration for Bach as he wrote cantatas for the weeks immediately following Christmas. Among them is the cantata number 154, Mein liebster Jesus ist verloren, or My Beloved Jesus is Missing. That title alone gives you a sense of the drama embedded in the cantata, and you can find a translation for that piece at classicalwcrb.org, where you can also hear this program again on demand. Again, that's at classicalwcrb.org. Also on the program today, you'll hear one of Bach's concertos in a form in which we usually don't hear it these days, but which may be the way Bach originally wrote it. It's a reminder of Bach's constant regeneration of musical ideas to create brand new works with their own distinct personalities. That path has been followed by countless composers since Bach's time, and here's one example. This is pianist Markus Becker with Max Reger's transcription of Bach's Schmücke dich, o liebe Seele, or Adorn Yourself, O Dear Soul, here on the Bach Hour.

Pianist Marcus Becker with a transcription for piano of a piece originally for organ by J.S. Bach. That was Schmücke dich, O liebe Seele, or Adorn Yourself, O Dear Soul, in a transcription by Max Reger. Bach lived in a time of vibrant experimentation and development in opera, but he never wrote an opera himself. Whatever impulse he might have had in that arena was channeled into his cantatas, most of which were written for religious services. And for the services between the beginning of Advent, early December on the church calendar, and the beginning of the Trinity season in late spring, Bach's raw material consisted of the stories of Jesus' life, death, and resurrection. There's only one story that depicts Jesus as a boy. He's 12 years old, and he visits Jerusalem with his parents. When it's time to leave, his parents, Mary and Joseph, only realize once they're traveling that Jesus isn't with them. They return to the city only to find their boy at the temple in deep conversation with the elders. In his cantata 154, Bach connects Mary and Joseph's distress over their missing son to the feeling of an individual believer who's lost touch with the divine. It's an experience you hear as the piece opens with the words, "My beloved Jesus is missing."

A chorale expands that anxiety to the wider community of believers, once again expressing a longing for Jesus. Finally, the bass soloist sings the words of Jesus himself. "Do you not know that I must be in that which is my Father's?" The response of Jesus' parents in the story, and by extension, the response of the believer, is one of relaxed joy and relief. Through the words, "What happiness! Jesus is found! Now I am troubled no longer." Oh,

If you'd like to see a translation of this piece from Boston's Emmanuel Music, just visit us online at classicalwcrb.org. Here is Bach's Cantata No. 154 with soprano Carolyn Wainantz, countertenor Patrick van Goetem, tenor Marcus Ullmann, and bass Livan Termont. Marcel Ponzilla directs Il Gardellino here on the Bach Hour.

As you heard in the Cantata 154, a chorale in the middle of the piece expresses a longing for the divine on the part of the believer. But you may also have recognized that chorale as the basis of another of Bach's works, Jesu, Joy of Man's Desiring. Here is a luminous performance of that work with Empire Brass and organist Douglas Major.

Jesu Joy of Man's Desiring, a movement from Bach's Cantata 147, and also based on a chorale you heard earlier in the Cantata 154. That performance featured Empire Brass and organist Douglas Major at the National Cathedral in Washington, D.C. The performance of Bach's Cantata 154 you heard earlier was directed by Marcel Poncile, who also contributed as an oboist. And here's a performance that features him in a solo role. This is a reconstruction from what we now know today as the Harpsichord Concerto in E major.

oboist Marcel Poncile and the Belgian ensemble Il Gardelino with a concerto by J.S. Bach. It's a reconstruction that may represent the way Bach originally wrote the piece, one that only survives in a later version in E major for harpsichord. And while there's still some mystery surrounding the original form of that work, there's quite a bit more mystery surrounding this piece, a sort of orphan movement that was probably part of a lost cantata. Masaaki Suzuki conducts Bach Collegium Japan here on the Bach Hour.

an invigorating work by Bach, but also one of the more mysterious works in the Bach catalog. That was the sole surviving movement from a cantata by the composer, probably written early on in his career, but clearly with some pretty terrific players in mind. This set of terrific players was Bach Collegium Japan, conducted by Masaaki Suzuki. The reviews reflect the artist. The words are unfailingly positive, but they also lack overheated hyperbole, like assured playing and elegant lyricism, vivid but not overdone, good taste and musical insight. What critics choose to write about Murray Pariah's Bach concerto performances says a lot about this musician, an artist whose playing rewards close attention to the subtlest of details. Murray Pariah's Bach is coming up on the Bach Hour. Hello, I'm Brian McCreath. Welcome to the Bach Hour from 99.5 WCRB, a part of WGBH Boston. Murray Pariah has been one of the world's most admired pianists ever since he won the Leeds International Piano Competition in the early 1970s. He honed his craft as a young person during summers at the Marlborough Music Festival in Vermont. But as with so many musicians, Bach is in a special category for Pariah, and we'll discover why later on in this hour. And you'll also hear a cantata Bach wrote for this day on the Lutheran church calendar. It's the cantata number 155, Mein Gott, wie lang, ach lange, or My God, how long, ah, how long. And you can find a translation of that piece by visiting us online at classicalwcrb.org, where you can also hear this and past programs on demand. Again, that's at classicalwcrb.org. First, here's a piece Bach originally wrote for a solo violin, but played here on the lute. This is Hopkinson Smith with the Partita No. 3 here on the Bach Hour.

Bach's Partita No. 3, originally for solo violin and later transformed by the composer into a piece for the lute in a performance by Hopkins and Smith. Transformation is the thematic heart of most of Bach's cantatas, and the transformation depicted in the cantata No. 155 takes inspiration from the particular passage in the Gospel of John that describes a wedding in Cana in which Jesus turned water into wine. In Bach's cantata, that transformation is applied to the experience of an individual believer. As the piece opens, the water from the story is depicted as tears of desperation and emptiness, as the soprano soloist, giving voice to the believer, sings of the measure of tears always fully granted, the wine of joy lacking, and all confidence drained away.

Fellow believers, though, reassure her in a duet for alto and tenor, trying to bolster that drained-away confidence with the words, "You must believe, you must hope." Then the bass soloist, in the voice of Christ, returns to those original images with, "It will be only a little time before, instead of bitter tears, Jesus will grant you the wine of comfort and joy." With reassurance from both the divine and her community, the soprano is transformed, singing, "Throw yourself, my heart, into the loving arms of the highest."

The final chorale returns the narrative to the community voice, singing, "Do not be afraid, for when he is most with you, he doesn't reveal it." You can find a complete translation of this piece by visiting us online at classicalwcrb.org. This performance of the cantata number 155 features soprano Carolyn Stamm, alto Elizabeth von Magnus, tenor Paul Agnew, and bass Klaus Mertens. The Amsterdam Baroque Orchestra and Choir are conducted by Toon Koopman here on the Bach Hour.

0: J.S. Bach's cantata number 155, Mein Gott, wie lang, ach lange, or My God, how long, ah, how long, a piece that relates the transformation of water into wine, as described in the Gospel of John, to a transformation in a believer's heart. This performance of the cantata 155 featured conductor Toon Koopman and the Amsterdam Baroque Orchestra and Choir, with soprano Carolyn Stamm, alto Elisabeth von Magnus, tenor Paul Agnew, and bass Klaus Mertens. Pianist Murray Pariah was born in New York, and very early on it was clear he would be a major force in the music world. He spent summers at the Marlborough Music Festival in Vermont, learning from the likes of Rudolf Serkin and Pablo Casals. After winning the Leeds International Piano Competition in 1972, he developed a close working relationship with Benjamin Britten and Peter Pears, which eventually evolved into his taking over artistic leadership of the Aldborough Festival in the 1980s. In 1992, though, Pariah's career was threatened by a bone abnormality in his hand, requiring several surgeries. When Murray Pariah visited Boston as a guest soloist with the Boston Symphony Orchestra in 2013, I asked him about the importance of Bach's music during that time.
1: Bach gave me great consolation in that time when I couldn't play, and I constantly listened to Bach. I listened to the cantatas, as many of them as I could. I listened to all the keyboard works, the violin pieces, everything I could listen to.
2: When you're playing Bach, what do those other pieces, the cantatas and the concertos, do to inform your solo Bach playing?
1: Well, lots of things. For instance, Bach is inseparable from the words that he uses. He's a religious composer, and his outlook on life is told to us in the cantatas. And one has to, even in the secular music, embrace his worldview. And so I think it tells us that. And it tells us that no matter how the voice leading is so wonderful, the counterpoint is so wonderful, it does go beyond itself. In other words, it tries to tell us a message, whatever, something of happiness, something of sadness, something, whatever he's working on at the moment. And that message is usually complicated. It's not quite simple. So I think there's a lot more to Bach than the surface.
0: That's Murray Pariah in a conversation you can hear at our website, classicalwcrb.org. And here is Murray Pariah with the Academy of St. Martin in the Fields in Bach's Concerto in D major.

Murray Pariah has said that he considers himself a pianist first and foremost, but that when he's practicing Bach's music, he'll sometimes use a harpsichord just to know what artistic choices might have been available on the instrument Bach himself used. Then he goes back to the modern piano with a clearer sense of what he wants to hear on his own instrument. This performance of the Concerto in D major featured Pariah as both soloist and conductor with the Academy of St. Martin in the Fields. One of the rewards of great art is finding meaning below the surface, like a melody catchy enough to whistle, but with a message built into its very notes, something to remember and carry with us, like a talisman that triggers an idea, an emotion. In essence, what the composer really wanted to say. The first four notes in the melody of this aria are designed not just to sound nice, though they do, but also to carry a message. It's music that enters our consciousness on multiple levels simultaneously in an example of one of the most extraordinary characteristics of Bach's music, as you'll hear in the Cantata 156, coming up on the Bach Hour.

Hello, I'm Brian McCreath. Welcome to the Bach Hour from 99.5 WCRB, a part of WGBH Boston. Bach's Cantata 156, Ich stehe mit einem Fuß im Grabe, or I am standing with one foot in the grave, has a title that may come across as a bit ghoulish to our modern ears, but its use of musical syntax to draw emotional power out of words on a page is remarkable, enough so that that title actually becomes something pretty intriguing. You can find those words in a translation of the Cantata 156 from Boston's Emmanuel Music at our website, classicalwcrb.org. That's also where you can hear this and past programs on demand. Again, that's all at classicalwcrb.org. Also on the program today is a piece that borrows some of the emotional power of that cantata to create a brand new experience as a concerto. First, though, here's the Leipzig Gewandhaus Orchestra and conductor Ricardo Chailly in the Brandenburg Concerto No. 1 here on the Bach Hour.

the Brandenburg Concerto No. 1 by Bach, performed by the Leipzig Gewandhaus Orchestra and conductor Ricardo Chailly. It's hard to hear the title of Bach's cantata No. 156 without flinching just a bit. Ich stehe mit einem Fuß im Grabe translates as, I am standing with one foot in the grave. The words were by a poet who went by the name Picander, who based the libretto on Jesus' healing of a leper to send a message of faith in the will of the divine. And as in so many cases, Bach takes imagery that's tough to swallow and leavens it, first by starting the cantata with a beautiful meditative sinfonia. Then he goes further in the following aria, as the tenor soloist sings, I am standing with one foot in the grave, soon my ailing body will fall in. A chorus of sopranos sings, Do with me, God, according to your goodness. Everything is good when the end is good.

The effect is haunting and consoling at the same time, but that confidence in the will of the divine is cast in more joyful terms later. After a recitative in which the bass soloist explicitly places the believer's fate in the hands of God, the countertenor sings, "Lord, what you will shall be my pleasure, since your counsel is worth the most." The words reflect the leper's response to Jesus in the biblical story, and by setting them to that particular arrangement of four notes, and then repeating that phrase over and over, Bach reinforces the belief he's expressing, even when the words aren't being sung. You can find a translation of the text for this piece at our website, classicalwcrb.org. This performance of the cantata number 156, Ich stehe mit einem Fuß im Grabe, or I am standing with one foot in the grave, features countertenor Robin Blaze, tenor Gerd Türk, and bass Peter Coy. Masaaki Suzuki conducts Bach Collegium Japan here on the Bach Hour.

The cantata number 156 by Bach, in a performance by Bach, Collegium Japan, and conductor Masaaki Suzuki. The soloists included countertenor Robin Blaze, tenor Gerd Turk, and bass Peter Coy. The chorale embedded in the second movement of the cantata 156, the one sung by the sopranos, is also one Bach used in an organ prelude. Here's Hans Fagius with a prelude on Mach's mit mir Gott nach deiner Gut, or Do with me, God, according to your goodness.

Bach's prelude on the chorale Mach mit mir Gott nach deiner Gut, performed by organist Hans Fagius. Along with its transparent, elegant sound, the Leipzig Gewandhaus Orchestra maintains a deep, ongoing relationship with Bach's music. Musicians from the orchestra perform each week at St. Thomas Church, and with conductor Ricardo Chailly, they've made several recordings that strike a balance between the bright sheen of modern instruments and the interpretive insights of the early music movement. That balance comes through in a set of concertos recorded by the orchestra, including one with a connection to the cantata we just heard. The beautiful opening of the cantata 156 also turned out to be, for Bach, the perfect middle movement of his keyboard concerto No. 5. It's performed here by pianist Rahman Bahrami, the Leipzig Gewandhaus Orchestra, and conductor Ricardo Chailly.

The Keyboard Concerto No. 5 by Bach with pianist Raman Bahrami, the Leipzig Gewandhaus Orchestra, and conductor Ricardo Chailly. Earlier in the Cantata 156, a set of four notes gave us a musical sign of meaning. And those same four notes turn up in another piece, originally for harpsichord. Here's German Brass with a transcription of the opening of Bach's Italian Concerto here on the Bach Hour.

That's the opening movement of Bach's Italian Concerto, performed by German Brass. When you open a score of Bach's music, a paradox immediately reveals itself. The music is incredibly rich and strikingly sparse. The musical structures are very detailed, but there are hardly any indications as to how you should go about shaping them. It is simply unavoidable for the performer not to become something of a co-creator.

Those are the words of Víkingur Ólafsson, the pianist you're hearing in Bach's Aria and Variations in the Italian Manner. It's part of Ólafsson's 2018 release of a collection of Bach's music that is simply astonishing in its combination of imaginative programming, dazzling technique, and interpretive depth. And it's coming up on the Bach Hour.

Hello, I'm Brian McCreath. Welcome to the Bach Hour from WCRB, Classical Radio Boston. Víkingur Ólafsson was born in 1984 in Reykjavik, Iceland. And in choosing his Bach recording as one of the best releases of 2018, NPR's Tom Heisinger wrote that Ólafsson perceives the great German composer as a kind of musical nucleus, continuously radiating inspiration. Evidence of this worship results in warm, translucent performances that are personal, poetic, and precise. You'll hear a couple of those performances in the next hour. Also on the program today is Bach's Cantata No. 14, Wäre Gott nicht mit uns diese Zeit, or Were God Not With Us at This Time. And if you'd like to see a translation of the text for that piece from Boston's Emmanuel Music, just visit us online at classicalwcrb.org. The centerpiece of Víkingur Ólafsson's Bach recording is a rarely heard set of variations that may have been something like a prototype for the more well-known Goldberg variations. And it's surrounded by several shorter pieces, some of them transcriptions by later composers, like this one. This is a chorale prelude on Ich ruf zu dir, Herr Jesu Christ, transcribed by Ferruccio Busoni. Víkingur Ólafsson is the pianist here on the Bach Hour.

There's a mesmerizing quiet that Bach expresses in his prelude on the chorale Ich ruf zu dir, Herr Jesu Christ, or I call to you, Lord Jesus. Originally for organ, and in Ferruccio Busoni's transcription, it takes on an even more intimate quality. This performance of Ich ruf zu dir, Herr Jesu Christ, was given by Víkingur Ólafsson, and you'll hear more from him later in the program. Bach's Cantata No. 14 is a reflection of one of the central themes of the Lutheran theology of the time, that for a believer, divine presence makes all the difference between a life of despair and a life of hope. It begins with one of those incredible elaborations on a simple four-part chorale that only Bach could have come up with. Each phrase of the chorale is sung by one voice, answered by another voice singing it upside down, a pattern that's repeated by the other two voices. And behind all of that, the horns and oboes play the same chorale in a stretched out or augmented version. What results is a density that musically suggests the words, "Were God not with us at this time, we would surely have despaired, scorned by so much of mankind that all set themselves against us."

A soprano aria reinforces that outlook, but now, as she sings, "Our strength is too weak to withstand our enemy," a trumpet comes along to play the role of protector.

And in each of their solos, the tenor and bass draw out the argument through symbols of water, as overwhelming, vengeful waves would lead to the believer's destruction. The final chorale brings another symbol as the chorus sings, "As a bird escapes the snare, so our soul is delivered. The trap is broken, and we are free." Remember, you can find Pamela Dalal's translation of this piece for Boston's Emmanuel Music when you start at our website, classicalwcrb.org. Here is the cantata number 14, Wer Gott nicht mit uns diese Zeit, or Were God Not With Us at This Time, with soprano soloist Lydia Teuscher, tenor Daniel Johansson, and bass Daniel Ochoa. Christoph Sperring leads Chorus Musicus of Cologne and Das Neue Orchester here on the Bach Hour.

Bach's cantata number 14, Wer Gott nicht mit uns diese Zeit, or Were God Not With Us at This Time, in a performance by Chorus Musicus of Cologne and Das Neue Orchester, led by conductor Christoph Sperring. The soloists included soprano Lydia Teuscher, tenor Daniel Johansson, and bass Daniel Ochoa. When pianist Víkingur Ólafsson set out to release a recording of Bach's music, he put a very personal stamp on it by mixing and matching several works that, together, express a very personal point of view. So rather than record a sort of catalog collection, like, say, all of the Well-Tempered Clavier or all of the French suites, Ólafsson assembled several shorter pieces in a unique sequence. In one instance, he plays a two-part invention back-to-back with a related sinfonia, otherwise known as a three-part invention, giving each piece a new perspective. There are several transcriptions, including one by Ólafsson himself, which, again, reflect back onto those pieces purely by Bach. It's an amazing example of the way a set of individual pieces can affect each other through the course of a program. In the midst of it all is an aria and variations Bach wrote when he was in his mid-20s. This is Víkingur Ólafsson with the Aria Variata alla Maniera Italiana, here on the Bach Hour.

Bach's Aria and Variations in the Italian Manner has the feel of a sort of prototype when you set it next to the composer's much more well-known Goldberg Variations. But whether Bach thought about these variations 30 or so years later when he wrote the Goldbergs, this earlier set has a unique combination of charm and intimacy about it. This performance of the Aria Variata alla Maniera Italiana is part of Víkingur Ólafsson's 2018 release devoted to Bach's music. Those variations seem to be among the less performed of Bach's works, which is one reason it's nice to see them included in Ólafsson's recording. On the other end of the spectrum is a set of pieces performed and recorded every season, and for very good reason. Here's one of them. Cleveland's Baroque Orchestra, Apollo's Fire, plays the Brandenburg Concerto No. 6 here on the Bach Hour.

That's Apollo's Fire, the Baroque ensemble based in Cleveland, Ohio, led by their founder Jeanette Sorel, in Bach's Brandenburg Concerto No. 6. Thank you for joining me today, and thanks also to audio engineer Antonio Oliart-Ross. I'm Brian McCreath, and I'll hope to have your company again next week here on the Bach Hour. Playing Bach is like confessing, letting myself free, opening myself to someone I trust in completely, but also feeling the pressure of being in contact with a supreme power. Those are the words of violist Maxim Risenov, written to accompany this recording of J.S. Bach's Cello Suite No. 1. As with so many musicians, Bach is central to Risenov's life. But in his case, the music goes beyond its importance in illuminating the mysteries of musical possibility. It also acts as a mirror of Risenov's own personal cultural journey. Violist Maxim Risenov is coming up on the Bach Hour. Hello, I'm Brian McCreath. Welcome to the Bach Hour from WCRB, part of WGBH Boston. It's not uncommon for us to explore transcriptions of Bach's music on this program, but when it comes to what we call the cello suites, transcription becomes a sort of flexible term. Bach wrote the pieces for an instrument that didn't survive the evolutionary process of the last few hundred years. Nevertheless, to hear them played on the viola is to hear a freshness in comparison to their more common cello setting. You'll hear that with Maxim Risenov later in the hour. Also on the program is Bach's Cantata No. 92, Ich habe in Gottes Herz und Sinn, or I have given over to God's heart and mind. You can find a translation of the text for that piece online at classicalwcrb.org, where you can also hear this program again on demand. Again, that's at classicalwcrb.org. And here's a little preview of Maxim Risenov's playing. He's joined by violinist Janine Janssen for these two-part inventions.

Those are two-part inventions Bach originally wrote as a teaching tool for young harpsichord students, and they were played here by violinist Janine Janssen and violist Maxim Risenov. The cantata number 92 is what's called a chorale cantata, a kind of piece Bach wrote by starting with a hymn that would already be familiar to his congregations in Leipzig. Each of the movements is based on that hymn, or chorale, the opening and closing movements being precise settings of the text, and the middle solo movements paraphrased from the original. The idea is that the familiarity of the material would make the piece easier for the audience to relate to, while also illuminating new aspects of the hymn's meaning. In the case of the Cantata 92, the opening chorale begins with a mysterious quality, meditating on a believer's complete and humble devotion to the divine, anchored by the chorale tune. The bass soloist gives voice to that individual in a combination of chorale and recitative. The recitative compares earthly life to a raging sea through the words, "The waves seize me, and their fury rushes with me to the abyss," followed by the chorale tune as the stabilizing force of the divine. ...

Through the next few movements, that contrast plays out more explicitly, the tenor describing anything not under God's watch as breaking, shredding, and toppling, followed by another anchoring chorale statement from the alto section of the choir. Eventually, we find ourselves back in the midst of the combination chorale and recitative, once again contrasting the stormy sea of life with the security of the divine. Now, though, there's a more positive, hopeful angle on that dynamic, leading to an intimate, meditative aria for the soprano soloist on the words, "I remain faithful to my shepherd. I live for Jesus."

You can find a complete translation of this piece by visiting us online at classicalwcrb.org. Here's a performance of the cantata number 92 by Bach with soprano Yukari Nonoshita, alto Makiko Yamashita, tenor Jan Kaboff, and bass Dominic Werner. Masaaki Suzuki conducts Bach Collegium Japan here on the Bach Hour.

The final chorale of J.S. Bach's Cantata No. 92 gives full expression to a foundational solidity that, to a believer, is constantly challenged by earthly life. This performance of Ich habe in Gottes Herz und Sinn, or I Have Given Over to God's Heart and Mind, featured Bach Collegium Japan, conducted by Masaaki Suzuki. The soloists included soprano Yukari Nonoshita, alto Makiko Yamashita, tenor Jan Koboff, and bass Dominic Werner. When violist Maxim Risenov released a recording of Bach's cello suites in 2010, one reviewer wrote that Risenov is a stylish Bach player, sensitively placing emphasis on the important changes of harmony and alive to the different characters of the dance movements. That's all true, but maybe what's more important is what Risenov himself wrote. He learned his craft in the Russian tradition, in which he says Bach was performed rather heavily, sostenuto, with a lot of vibrato. At the age of 18, he went to England and was shocked to find a completely different approach. He threw himself into it, lightening his approach and quickening his tempos. But in the process, he lost his own authentic musical voice. After finding his way back to a sort of middle ground, these Bach performances represent, to him, a healthy mix of those different backgrounds, schools, and experiences. Here is violist Maxim Risenov in Bach's Cello Suite No. 1.

an iconic work of the cello repertoire transferred to the slightly lighter voice of the viola and the multidimensional cultural background of violist Maxim Rysinov. That was the Cello Suite No. 1 by J.S. Bach. Locked within these few notes is an astonishing range of musical possibility. J.S. Bach pulled those possibilities out through a series of 20 short pieces, but he never specified which instruments to play them on. Coming up on the Bach Hour, the Academy of Ancient Music Berlin lends its own distinctive textures to the art of the fugue. Hello, I'm Brian McCreath. Welcome to the Bach Hour from 99.5 WCRB, a part of WGBH Boston. The Academy for Ancient Music Berlin lends every work they play a nuanced, rich interpretation, as you'll hear, in their unique approach to the art of the fugue. Also on the program is the cantata number 181, Leichtgesinnte Flattergeister, or Light-Minded Frivolous Spirits. As always, you can find a translation of the text for the cantata 181 online at classicalwcrb.org, where you can hear this and other programs on demand. Again, that's all at classicalwcrb.org. The Art of the Fugue is one of the late-in-life projects Bach imagined as a summation of his skill as a composer. Here's a piece from the other end of his career. This organ piece dates from Bach's early days as a young composer in Weimar, building the reputation that made him one of Europe's most admired organists. This is the Toccata, Adagio, and Fugue in C major with Gerhard Weinberger at St. Martin's Church in the Dutch city of Groningen.

When J.S. Bach wrote this toccata, adagio, and fugue in C major, he was taking the concerto style of Italian Baroque masters and combining it with the North German tradition of his own mentors. Gerhard Weinberger was the organist at St. Martin's Church in the Dutch city of Groningen. The title of the cantato number 181 presents one of those challenges of translation. You might find Leichtgesinnte Flattergeister translated as light-minded, frivolous spirits, or insincere and fickle spirits, or scatterbrained, frivolous people, or even frivolous flibbertigibbets. Whichever you prefer, the basic idea is clear. In the opening aria for the bass soloist, these shallow people deprive themselves of the word's power. And the music reflects that with a flighty, halting line that takes on a bit more seriousness when the soloist equates that shallowness with Belial, a fallen angel. The alto soloist draws out the effect that shallowness has on a believer, saying that deluded souls become hearts of stone. The tenor soloist digs in a bit further to reveal that this shallowness comes from the endless number of harmful thorns the believer encounters in life, along with the worries of the lust to increase treasures. Finally, the soprano soloist offers a glimpse of hope, singing that believers' hearts may taste the sweetness that the word reveals. With that, the sound world completely changes, with a trumpet joining the ensemble for a light, festive chorus to close the cantata on a hopeful, joyous note. Remember, you can find a translation of the cantata number 181 by visiting us online at classicalwcrb.org. Here is a performance of Leichtgesinnte Flattergeister with soprano soloist Angharad Griffith-Jones, alto Robin Tyson, tenor James Gilchrist, and bass Stefan Logis. The Monteverdi Choir and English Baroque soloists are conducted by John Elliott Gardiner.

That's the cantata number 181 by J.S. Bach, Leicht Gesinnte Flattergeister, with conductor John Elliott Gardiner and the Monteverdi Choir and English Baroque soloists. The vocal soloists included soprano Angharad Griffith-Jones, alto Robin Tyson, tenor James Gilchrist, and bass Stefan Logas. As Bach's life and career reached their peak, he took on several projects meant to solidify his legacy as a composer. The Well-Tempered Clavier explored the possibilities of the 24 major and minor keys through preludes and fugues. By contrast, a single harmonic sequence is at the heart of the Goldberg variations. In The Art of the Fugue, Bach explores counterpoint, the idea of two or more individual musical lines interacting to form harmony, with no chords for a foundation. But unlike those other works, Bach never specified any particular instrumentation for The Art of the Fugue. It's purely abstract. The Academy for Ancient Music Berlin used that fact to create a unique approach to The Art of the Fugue, crystallizing each one of Bach's permutations through its own instrumental palette. Compared to performances on a keyboard instrument, the piece comes across as more of a dramatic journey, each fugue acting as one chapter in an unfolding story. Here's part of that story, leading off with Contrapuntus No. 1.

0: At first glance, The Art of the Fugue by J.S. Bach comes across as something abstract, mathematical, even clinical. It's a set of pieces undertaken almost as an exercise, and Bach didn't even specify which instruments he had in mind for them. But for Bach, counterpoint, or the idea of several independent musical lines combining to form harmonies, was really a window into the eternal and the divine. It was the very heart of emotional expression. This performance of selections from The Art of the Fugue is part of a complete recording of these pieces by the Academy for Ancient Music Berlin.
1: Bach was already in his 40s when he started to think about putting more of his works out in public. That was also another source of income for him.
0: Organist Balint Karosi has lived with and performed Bach's music for his entire life. And when it comes to this piece, Bach's motivation of earning a bit of extra money is only where the story begins. The third part of Bach's Klavierübung, or keyboard practice, brings together what the composer held as most important in his life: music, faith, and, not least, the pipe organ. Balint Karosi guides us through this remarkable set of music, coming up on the Bach Hour. Hello, I'm Brian McCreath. Welcome to the Bach Hour from 99.5 WCRB, a part of WGBH Boston. The layers of meaning and symbolism Bach routinely built into the music he wrote is astounding. Each of the four collections of pieces he called keyboard practice is a masterpiece. But the third holds a special place, reflecting the composer's debt to his predecessors, as well as his own evolutions of what those composers had left for him. You'll hear selections from these works with the thoughts and comments of a musician whose musical life is anchored by Bach, Balint Karosi. And remember that you can hear this and past episodes of the Bach Hour at our website, classicalwcrb.org. Before we dive into Bach's Klavierübung, here is flutist Emmanuel Payu with the Berlin Baroque Soloists with a trio sonata in G here on the Bach Hour.

0: Emmanuel Pailloux joined the Berlin Philharmonic in 1993 as principal flute, and he was joined by some of his colleagues, known in this setting as the Berlin Baroque Soloists, in this performance of one of the two trio sonatas in G major by Bach. The literal translation of the word Klavier Übung is keyboard practice, and it's a title Bach gave to four collections of pieces he wrote over the course of about 15 years. For the third of these collections, Bach combined two elements that were cornerstones of his identity, Lutheran chorales and the pipe organ. Balint Karosi, who was until 2015 the organist at Boston's First Lutheran Church, recorded the entire Klavier Übung 3 using that church's beautiful Richards Fowkes & Company Tracker organ. And there's a particular twist to this recording that gives us a rich context for Bach's music, and we'll get to that in just a bit. The entire collection is framed by two pieces, a prelude and a fugue, that are often performed together. But by separating these pieces, one at the beginning and one at the end of the book, Bach infuses them with a significance that goes beyond a normal prelude and fugue. When I asked Balint Karosi about this music, he unpacked what's really going on in that first piece of the Klavier Übung Part 3.
1: The prelude in E-flat kind of sounds like a French overture. And it also foreshadows the main idea behind Klavier Übung 3, which is to feature these choral preludes in a variety of styles, national, international styles, varied textures. And within the prelude, you can already see that it's not just a simple organ prelude. It has the overture style. It has the imitational section. It also has a concerto style. So it features a lot of textures and a lot of different styles already. And that will be the main theme throughout the Klavier Übung

0: That's the opening prelude of J.S. Bach's Klavierübung Part 3, a huge collection of works that explore the possibilities of the chorales that make up the musical expression of Bach's faith. And it all starts with the music you just heard, a sort of demonstration of Bach's mastery of a series of styles from around Europe. Balint Carosi was the organist at First Lutheran Church in Boston. As an organist steeped in the history, traditions, and repertoire of his instrument, Balint Carosi is deeply familiar with the preludes Bach based on Lutheran chorales. Many of these chorale preludes originate in one collection, the third book of what Bach called Klavierübung, or Keyboard Practice. I asked Balint Carosi how Bach chose the particular chorales for this set of music.
1: There are 8 chorales set in the Klavierübung 3, and these are the catechical hymns that are drawn from the Small Catechism by Martin Luther, which are the confessions of the Christian faith. And these hymns represent the basic doctrines of the Christian faith, and therefore Bach thought this, obviously he was a Lutheran himself, and this was a very important part of his confession.
0: So he was very specific. He wasn't just choosing, maybe I like this piece of music. He was very specific about the theme of each part of this set of music.
1: Yes, so the title reads the various preludes on catechism and other hymns. So there are the catechism hymns by Luther, and the other hymns are part of the Lutheran Mass, the Kyrie and the Gloria, which is Allein Gott, the German version of the Glory be to God on high, the German translation into a hymn form by Luther.
0: And for this recording, Balint Carosi teamed up with a vocal ensemble called Canto Armonico. By alternating Bach's organ preludes with settings of the same chorales by earlier composers, we can see Bach's vision and genius emerge in more vibrant relief. Here's a set of 4 pieces based on the chorale, These Are the Holy 10 Commandments. Balint Carosi is the organist, and Canto Armonico sings settings by Johann Hermann Schein and Michael Pretorius.

0: a set of four short pieces, all built around the Lutheran chorale, These Are the Holy Ten Commandments. Canto Armonico sang settings by Johann Hermann Schein and Michael Praetorius, and Balint Carosi was the organist in the two preludes Bach included in the Klavier Übung Part 3, all from a 2014 release on the Hungaroton label. As Balint Carosi told me, the inclusion of the vocal settings is central to his concept of presenting this foundational set of works by Bach.
1: I'm very thankful to Cheryl Ryder, artistic director of Canto Armonico, resident group at First Lutheran Church of Boston, to put so much energy and supporting financially and also with her knowledge, this group. And this is really a group that brings together student vocal majors with professionals, and they learn from each other in a professional setting. Simon Carrington, former director of the Yale Schola Cantorum, is the other artistic director of this group. And for this particular recording, we had flown over a German choral conductor from Lübeck, Ulf Wellner. He's a Praetorius scholar, and he knows this repertoire so well, and he puts so much into this recording. So you can really hear how he transformed the German pronunciation. The phrasing is very, I think it's as accurate as we can get today.
0: Wow, that's fantastic. And no, it really does add an amazing color and context to these organ works that you just don't really experience. I mean, it's not just that sonic aspect that these choral interjections add. It's real meaning. It's real context. And as you say, it's even real accuracy to what we would have expected to hear.
1: And it puts a historic continuity, the inspiration that comes from these simple but very powerful settings. For example, you will hear the simple settings usually first of the chorales, and they are already very beautiful. The chorale line is harmonized very simply. And in the Scheidt settings, for example, he already puts these chorales in the context of the Italian concerti. So he's doing basically the same as Bach did 100 years later.
0: And here once again is Canto Armonico and organist Balint Carosi with settings of the chorale Out of the Depths I Cry to Thee by Schein and Bach, here on the Bach Hour.

0: four settings of the Lutheran Penitential Chorale, Out of the Depths I Cry to Thee. The vocal settings, performed by Canto Armonico, were by Johann Hermann Schein, who preceded Bach by just a little over 100 years as the cantor of St. Thomas Church in Leipzig. And Bach's organ preludes on the chorale were performed by Balint Carosi at First Lutheran Church in Boston. Earlier, we heard the organ prelude that Bach placed at the beginning of the entire Klavier Übung 3, and Bach rounds out the collection with a companion fugue. Balint Carosi says that, once again, Bach literally writes the symbolism of past and future into the music to encapsulate the debt he owed to his predecessors with a simultaneous look forward all in one piece.
1: That is also a good representation of Bach's way of working with Stilo Antico and the modern styles. The first half of the fugue starts just like a Stilo Antico, the old style counterpoint, with whole notes, almost always consonances on the downbeat and prepared consonants. It's just like a 17th century motet. And the second section, the fugue has three parts, and the second fugue is more in the modern style. But what Bach does is he combines the more modern writing with the theme of the Stilo Antico motet. So we have three different themes as well. And at the end of the fugue, he combines the three themes together and thus ends the whole set.

0: the final fugue of Part 3 of J.S. Bach's Klavier Übung with organist Balint Karosi at the Richards Fauchs & Company Instrument at Boston's First Lutheran Church. Karosi's recording of the entire Klavier Übung 3 with vocal performances by Canto Armonico and directors Ulf Wellner and Cheryl Ryder is available on the Hungaroton label.
1: With Bach, his mentality, I think, was such that everything he did was going to be this incredible legacy. And if you think about, you know, the whole cycle of cantatas, the cycle of Brandenburgs, Goldberg variations, everything was in these wonderful cycles. So what better than the greatest work, in my opinion, he ever wrote, and probably the greatest work ever written anyway, on a massive scale.

Conductor Harry Christophers echoes the thoughts of many musicians when he describes J.S. Bach's St. Matthew Passion as not only the composer's greatest work, but arguably the greatest work of music by any composer.

0: Hello, I'm Brian McCreath. Welcome to the Bach Hour from 99.5 WCRB, a part of WGBH Boston. Normally, our weekly program features a variety of instrumental masterpieces and sacred vocal works by Bach. But for today, it's a singular focus on the St. Matthew Passion, a piece so massive in scale that our journey today is just the first of a two-part series. To unlock the incredible craft and genius of Bach's St. Matthew Passion, conductor Harry Christophers joins us. He's the artistic director of Boston's Handel and Haydn Society, as well as the founder and director of the British ensemble, The 16. It's added up to decades living with Bach's music, going all the way back to his days as a boy chorister. You can find the text of the St. Matthew Passion when you visit us online at classicalwcrb.org, where you can also hear this program again on demand. Again, that's at classicalwcrb.org. In 1727, Bach had been writing a new cantata virtually every week for almost 4 years. And for Good Friday that year, the most important date on the Lutheran church calendar, he went beyond the normal scale of cantata to create something extraordinary. But he wasn't just thinking about Good Friday 1727. No, it was much more than that for Bach, according to Harry Christophers.
1: With Bach, his mentality, I think, was such that everything he did was going to be this incredible legacy. And if you think about, you know, the whole cycle of cantatas, the cycle of Brandenburgs, Goldberg variations, everything was in these wonderful cycles. So what better than the greatest work, in my opinion, he ever wrote, and probably the greatest work ever written anyway, on a massive scale, on a just enormous scale that really defies anything else of Bach's output. I mean, it is staggering. So I think it was just the man himself, you know, this, he really wanted to leave this as his legacy for us all to, you know, enjoy today. And I think it's as simple as that.
0: So when you think of Bach doing his work, you really see him projecting outward, having a sense of his own importance to the music world.
1: Yeah, I do. I really do feel that. I mean, and I think it is staggering when you look, particularly when you compare the John Passion to the Matthew. You know, you look at the size of the John, it's very approachable. It's obviously much shorter. It's not double orchestra, it's not double chorus. You know, it's quite clear that Bach himself was seeking to really do something and stretch his own incredible talents into something that was going to be a work to remember. I think when you read your Bible and you read, you know, the Passion text, you know, the two chapters in St. Matthew that are devoted to this whole Passion story, this is a pretty hard-hitting scenario. It's very powerful. It's incredibly gory. It stretches our emotions, and what Bach is doing in the way he writes the whole Passion for us is you have the evangelist and tuba choruses telling the gospel as it is in the Bible. Around that, we have this phenomenal libretto by Picander, which is so beautiful and so powerful. And I suppose, in a way, for a listener, they've got to be treating those sort of moments of those big choruses as this is the public's way of looking on and overseeing the action, reflecting on it, reacting to it. Whereas the arias, again, going back to the beauty of Picander's libretto, are very much then personal statements by the soloist.
0: And the work opens with one of the most incredible choruses Bach wrote. The words by the librettist Picander combine theological themes and imagery to set the stage, and Bach reflects all of that musically with a sweeping construction for the two choirs and orchestras that gradually envelops and ratchets up the emotional pull of the story that's about to unfold. Here's the Monteverdi Choir, the London Oratory Junior Choir, and the English Baroque soloists with conductor John Elliott Gardiner.

0: the opening chorus of J.S. Bach's St. Matthew Passion. We're taking an in-depth look at this pinnacle of Bach's music today on the Bach Hour, and conductor Harry Christophers is our guide. The story of the Passion begins to unfold after that opening chorus. The evangelist tells of the conspiracy hatched against Jesus, of Jesus' prediction of his crucifixion, and of a woman's anointing of Jesus with precious water or ointment at Bethany. The story continues as Judas betrays Jesus, but the anointing at Bethany is a key emotional marker.
1: That, for me, you know, this is when we get the first really glorious aria, the outer aria, Buß und Reue. Penance and remorse make the sinful heart break in her, so that my teardrops may offer you, dear Jesus, pleasing spices with which to bury you. So, you know, that commentary on, you know, acceptance by her of Jesus's fate, very powerful.

0: This sequence from Bach's St. Matthew Passion is one that connects the story of the Passion to the experience of a believer. In the story, Jesus says to the disciples, "This night, one of you is going to betray me."
1: And the disciples answer, "Lord, is it I?" And then instantly you have the chorale, which is the people, the congregation, say, "It is I." So you've had, "Herr bin ich's," and then suddenly the chorale, this is a work of genius, suddenly starts, "Ich bin's." You've had, "Lord, is it I?" "It is I." And that is an incredibly simple effect. But my goodness me, it is so dramatic and just gorgeous.
0: Conductor Harry Christopher is the artistic director of Boston's Handel and Haydn Society, the organization that gave the American premiere of the St. Matthew Passion over 135 years ago. Bach's St. Matthew Passion does more than tell the story of Jesus' crucifixion. It takes us into the theological and emotional landscape of that story, going beyond simple narrative to put before us every angle of the action. That continues as the soprano soloist sings a meditation on the Last Supper through the words, "I will give you my heart, my Savior. You alone shall be for me more than heaven and earth."

0: the chorale Erkenne mich, mein Hüter, or Receive Me, My Redeemer, from Bach's St. Matthew Passion, with conductor John Elliott Gardiner and the Monteverdi Choir and English Baroque soloists. We're spending time with part one of the St. Matthew Passion, and Harry Christophers, the artistic director of the Handel and Haydn Society, is along as a sort of tour guide to this incredible work. One of the many remarkable aspects of the St. Matthew Passion is the orchestration, or the way Bach uses instruments and the different colors they produce.
1: To the modern ear, and particularly with a period orchestra, we are hearing things that are challenging to the modern ear, that almost sound new and revolutionary. And one of these is the recitative, O Schmerz, which is basically, O anguish, here the tormented heart trembles, how it sinks, how his face turns pale. Bach is really clever here. He has the two flutes and the two oboes from the first orchestra, just with continuo and the tenor soloist. And then the piece is then worked with the chorale sung by choir two, accompanied by the second orchestra. So we've got the tenor saying, O anguish, here the tormented heart trembles, how it sinks, how his face turns pale. And the chorus with the chorale answers, what is the cause of all these torments? So they are, the chorus, asking the individual, why are you so troubled? Then we have the aria, Ich will bei meinen Jesu wachen, I mean to keep watch with Jesus. And the chorus answer, then our sins shall fall asleep. And the tenor aria is beautiful, so simple in the way it has an oboe obbligato solo, basically in conversation with the tenor soloist. And you have this beautiful lyrical chorale, it's like a lullaby, just quite beautiful.

0: This aria and chorale from the St. Matthew Passion weave together two of the elements Bach uses to tell the story of the Passion. The solo voice commenting from a personal perspective, and the chorus in the role of a community voice. The tension and conversation between those two parts not only tells the story, it also represents the tensions inherent in belief itself. The performance you heard featured tenor Howard Crook with the Monteverdi Choir and English Baroque Soloists conducted by John Elliott Gardner. After that point, the drama of the Passion continues to intensify as Jesus is betrayed and arrested, and according to Harry Christophers, Bach once again uses orchestration to express a huge range of emotion.
1: The way he uses the flutes and oboes with strings in a unison line, again, this feeling of personal touching anguish. You can feel in this the tears slowly coming down the face. It's not a phenomenal pouring of grief and emotion. It's a very subtle way. Now, that then is punctuated by this really hard chorus. Leave him, stop him, do not bind him. You know, they are the forceful element, punctuating this beautiful tune that's going above them. This is drama at its best, you know, because as I said before, you're feeling with these slow tears coming, emanating from what the soprano and alto soloists are singing, and then it's punctuated with the crowd and the congregation just reflecting on that. You know, this is not on, this has got to stop. And then you are sent into one of the most just electrifying double choruses. Sind Blitzer, you know, thunder and lightning vanished into thin air. My goodness me. The trouble is, the word genius, you know, you will say it with every single movement of the Matthew Passion, but it is just high quality music of absolute beauty, sincerity, emotion. Difficult for performers to do, but the heartache it might take to actually perform it well is worth every second of it. You know, you will talk to any member of H&H Orchestra, and if they say, you know, what's going to be the highlight of this season, it's going to be the Matthew Passion. Yeah.

0: as part one of Bach's St. Matthew Passion draws to a close, the narrative has taken us to the arrest of Jesus. And in that community voice, the choir sings of the core of Christian belief, that Jesus was born of Mary and was destined to die on the cross. As for part two of the St. Matthew Passion, join me and Harry Christophers next week when,
1: because of its drama, the arias, you know, the personal reflections, A, get longer, B, get more difficult. Bach is really making us think and inject every ounce of our emotion into what he's making us do. You feel that for Bach, this is the most important part. This is all of us. It's what we are all thinking brought out in the voice of one person.

0: Throughout his sacred music, J.S. Bach connected stories and concepts and theology to the experience of being human. As conductor Harry Christophers says, no moment in Bach's music demonstrates that power more fully than this aria from the St. Matthew Passion. Harry Christophers, the artistic director of Boston's Handel and Haydn Society, is our guide for part two of Bach's St. Matthew Passion, coming up on the Bach Hour. Hello, I'm Brian McCreath. Welcome to the Bach Hour from 99.5 WCRB, a part of WGBH Boston. If Bach can be considered a cornerstone of Western music, his St. Matthew Passion has to be one of the cornerstones of his own work. Today on the Bach Hour, our entire program is devoted to part two of the St. Matthew Passion. And as with part one, Harry Christophers joins us for the journey. If you'd like to hear our conversation and highlights from part one of the St. Matthew Passion, visit us online at classicalwcrb.org, where you'll also find a translation of the text of this piece. You'll also find many more programs to hear on demand, as well as videos, links, and other resources to further your own Bach explorations. Again, that's all at classicalwcrb.org. In part one of this series, Harry Christophers described the different elements that Bach used to depict the story of Jesus' prophecy, capture, and execution. They include the evangelist and choruses singing the words of the gospel, with parts for certain characters like Jesus and Pilate. And wrapped around all of that, there are choruses of community or public reflection and arias of very personal inner reflection, using the words of the librettist Picander. But while all that still holds true for part two on paper, Harry Christophers says there's a significant difference as the piece unfolds further.
1: In a sense, those arias that are, the personal reflections, A, get longer, B, get more difficult for the singers. Bach is really, he's really bringing us into this story in a major way. Part one, he's done an element of that. But part two, he's really making us think and inject every ounce of our emotion into what he's making us do.
0: And Bach begins that process at the moment in the story following the arrest of Jesus.
1: And we start with this wonderful dialogue, again, this use of one soloist with orchestra one and the chorus with orchestra two. And this dialogue where the alto is weeping over the capture of Jesus and choir two are offering help to the person to look for him, to find out what's happening.